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I am from the Raymond Navajo Reservation, and you are listening to Native Bible Radio. 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

0: ballot measure targeting health care sharing ministries raises constitutional concerns. This is truth itself. The Alliance of Healthcare Sharing Ministries warns that pending legislation in Vermont could violate the Establishment Clause, the Free Exercise Clause, the Free Speech Clause, and Freedom of Association, and expose taxpayers to costly legal challenges. If enacted, the proposal would subject healthcare sharing ministries, federally recognized nonprofit charities, to oversight by the state's insurance division. According to the Alliance, that move would improperly classify faith-based ministries as insurance entities. The Alliance contends the proposed law would require ministries to disclose sensitive and proprietary information, including vendor relationships, communication with members, and operational and financial data. According to the organization, those requirements extend beyond financial transparency and into the internal religious practices of ministries. The Alliance also argues that existing legal frameworks already provide oversight for ministries. Healthcare sharing ministries operate as voluntary, faith-based communities in which members share one another's medical expenses. Participants typically align around shared religious beliefs and guidelines. The Vermont House of Representatives has approved the proposal. It now heads to the Senate. The Alliance is currently challenging a similar law in Colorado. Timothy Kroll from the Helios Projects knows of several hundred pastors in Angola, Argentina, and Bolivia that have no training in Bible or theology because they can't afford it. We're working to get them trained at trainapastor.com. Please give $150 and train three pastors. Go to trainapastor.com. You can see these stories and more on our website, truthitself.com. Truth Itself, news that impacts your faith, family, and country.
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Why don't you join us at 10 o'clock every weekday morning as our teacher, Dr. J. Vernon McGee, takes us through the Bible, one book at a time. 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

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If you are in the Rhema, Pine Hill, or Zuni Pueblo area, I would like to invite you to Mount Calvary Baptist Church. 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We are located just 2 miles south of Highway 53 on the road that goes to Pine Hill. 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
3: Wilbur, Orville, sounds like your father just came home.
4: Oh, boy, I wonder if you brought a present.
3: Oh, now, boys, you shouldn't expect him to bring you a present every time he comes back from a preaching trip.
4: We don't really expect him, Mother. We just like to get him.
3: Oh, I see. Well, you run out and see if you can help him while I finish up supper.
4: Okay, Mom. Come on, Orville. Hi, Daddy. Hey, Dad. Need some help?
5: Oh, just finished. My goodness, boys, I declare you've grown an inch while I was gone. And it's just been a few weeks. By the way, I have a little surprise for you.
4: Where?
5: There.
4: Oh, what is it?
5: That was your surprise.
4: Hey, it can fly. What's it called, Daddy?
5: It's a helicopter.
4: A helicopter?
5: That's right. It was invented by a Frenchman named Pinot.
4: What makes it go, Daddy?
5: I don't really know, son. When you wind the two propellers up, the twisted rubber band gives it the power to fly. Now, maybe you boys can study and find out someday what really makes it work.
4: I think it cuts a hole in the air. Or maybe it just pushes the air aside, like a propeller on a boat pushes the water away. We're gonna figure this thing out.
5: Well, I'm going in to see your mother now. You boys can stay outside and fly your helicopter.
6: Hi, kids. This is Uncle Dan.
7: And I'm Aunt Carol. Hello to all you moms, dads, teens, and grandparents, too.
6: We're glad you're all with us today for part two of our story about the Wright brothers.
7: Now, you boys and girls who've played with a toy helicopter might be wondering why Orville and Wilbur didn't seem to know what it was. After all, you've not only played with toy helicopters, you've seen real ones, and maybe you've even taken a ride in one.
6: But at the time our story took place, there were no helicopters or airplanes. As a matter of fact, many intelligent men emphatically declared that it was physically impossible for man ever to build a heavier-than-air machine that would fly.
7: Fortunately, there were a few individuals who were optimistic. They were intrigued by the air and its properties, like Orville and Wilbur.
6: These two brothers, who sold and repaired bicycles for a living, set out to prove that man could build a machine that would carry him through the air.
7: So listen now as we bring you the thrilling story of these pioneers of aviation, which we call Partners in Flight.
8: Orville and Wilbur Wright had been interested in flying for as long as they could remember. As small boys, they designed and built their own kites. A toy helicopter their father brought back from one of his preaching trips fascinated them for weeks. And as they grew older, they read articles and books written by Lilienthal, Chanute, Langley, and others about the science of flight. As young men, the two brothers performed carefully planned experiments, trying to solve the problems of flight. Then one afternoon in 1896, Orville burst into the bicycle shop with a copy of the daily newspaper.
9: Hey, Will, look what's in today's paper.
10: You mean there's some news today?
9: This is worse than news. Read it.
10: Lilienthal killed. The famous and controversial Otto Lilienthal was killed yesterday when the so-called glider he was riding crashed to the ground. This should prove to all sensible people that flying is for the birds. Man should keep his feet on the ground. I wonder what happened.
9: It says later in the article he was trying out a new glider he had made. He started out in a perfect glide, but then something happened to his air current, and he couldn't control the glider, and he crashed. Now people seem more certain than ever that man will never fly.
10: And that's just why we've got to keep studying and experimenting. Remember what Lilienthal said in that one article we read about how he hoped his work would incite others to take up the problems of flight. We've got to show them it can be done.
9: And what makes you so certain we can do it? Remember that toy helicopter we had as kids? When we tried to make a larger one, it wouldn't fly at all.
10: Yes, but we've learned a lot since then, and we'll learn more. We'll make a machine that will fly.
8: Although earning a living in their bicycle shop kept the Wright brothers plenty busy, they spent every minute they could designing and testing different types of wings. Then, after months, yes, even years of experimenting, they felt they were ready to begin work on a man-carrying glider by late summer 1900.
10: You know, Orv, we're ready to try out our glider. But where? There's no place around here.
9: Yeah, people really think we're crazy.
10: It's not that so much. We need the right kind of winds and no trees to get tangled up in.
9: And don't forget, soft ground to land on. Say, I have an idea. Why don't we write the U.S. Weather Bureau and see if they have any suggestions? They ought to be able to help us if anybody can. What's in the mail today? Anything of interest?
10: Not much. A couple of letters for Father, magazine, advertisement for bicycles, bills. Hey, here it is. A reply from the U.S. Weather Bureau.
9: What's it say?
10: Gentlemen, enclosed are the reports on wind conditions you requested. I hope this information will be of help to you in your experiments. Sincerely...
9: Let's take a look at that report. Goodness, all these places are in the West. Isn't there any place closer to home where we can go?
10: Hey, here's one. Kitty Hawk, North Carolina. Average wind velocity just about right. Temperature not bad. And lots of sand for soft landings.
9: Yeah, but who ever heard of Kitty Hawk? Where is it? I'd like to know a little bit more about the place before we go.
10: All right. Let's get out a map and find out where it is. We'll investigate a little. If it's what we want, it'll sure beat going clear out west.
8: Orville and Wilbur learned that Kitty Hawk was an isolated little hamlet on a remote stretch of sandy beach along the Atlantic Ocean in North Carolina. About a mile from the community, which boasted a postmaster and about 20 houses, were the Kitty Hawk life-saving station and a government weather bureau. It was decided that Wilbur would go alone to set up camp and assemble the glider, while Orville would stay in Dayton to take care of things at the bicycle shop, later joining his brother. On September 9th, 1900, Wilbur arrived at Elizabeth City, North Carolina, the railroad station nearest his destination, with his strange-looking baggage.
10: Oh, excuse me, sir. Sorry.
11: Better watch where you're going with those long poles. Must be quite a tent you have there.
10: Could you tell me how to get to Kitty Hawk?
11: Kitty Hawk? I never heard of the place. Are you sure it's around here?
10: Quite sure.
11: Sorry, I can't help you. But have a good camping trip anyway.
10: You didn't have the heart to tell him this is a glider and not a tent I'm carrying. There goes the train. Now if I could only find somewhere to get where I want to go. Excuse me, madam, but could you tell me how to get to Kitty Hawk?
12: Oh, land sakes, no, I never heard of the place. But you better be careful, because you're going with those poles or you'll run into somebody.
10: I'll try. Doesn't anybody know where the place is? Pardon me, sir. Have you ever heard of a place called Kitty Hawk?
13: Yeah, seems though I have. I think it's out across the sound, fairly near Roanoke Island.
10: Could you tell me how to get there?
13: A boat goes out to Roanoke Island once a week. It shouldn't be too much trouble finding a way from there to Kitty Hawk.
10: It sounds great. When does the next boat leave?
13: Left yesterday. I'll see you around.
10: Yeah, thanks. I can't waste 6 whole days sitting around here waiting for another boat to leave. Maybe there'll be a fishing boat down at the docks that'll take me over.
8: Down at the waterfront, Wilbur found several boats, but none of the boatmen showed any interest in making the 40-mile trip out to Kitty Hawk. Then he met a salty old captain, Israel Perry.
14: Say there, mister!
15: Yeah? What'd you say? I can't hear you.
14: Ever hear of a place called Kitty Hawk?
15: Kitty Hawk? Oh, sure, he used to live there.
10: We know anybody going over? I'm looking for a ride.
15: I reckon I could probably get you there. And nothing much else to do.
10: And that little boat?
15: The big boat. I just use this little one to get me to shore from the schooner.
10: When can we leave?

0: leaking.
1: Yeah? There's a bucket. Bail it out.
0: This thing's leaking like a sieve. Can you help?
1: I gotta keep the motor running. Just bail faster.
0: Are you sure this boat is safe?
1: Oh, quit your worrying. Whoa, it's a lot safer than that big boat.
2: Wilbur soon learned that any misgivings he might have had about the big boat were amply justified. An hour or so after they boarded the schooner and headed for Kitty Hawk, a storm blew down upon them.
1: Quite a gale we got blowing here.
3: You can say that again.
0: No, don't. Here, Perry, help me fasten this stuff down.
1: Oh, sure glad I got you along to help. Nasty roll out here in the sea.
0: Help, I'm doing all the work. You're not doing a thing.
1: That's what I mean. Oh, there's a little cove up ahead a ways. Maybe we can make it up there and wait out the storm in quieter waters.
0: If we make it that far. Here, tighten these ropes.
1: Oh, watch out. Look, there goes the sail.
2: Somehow, Wilbur managed to steer the straining schooner to the sheltered area of the cove, where they waited until the storm subsided. It was afternoon of the next day before the weather became suitable for continuing the voyage. Finally, that night, they anchored in Kitty Hawk Bay, and the next morning, Wilbur unloaded his baggage and went to the home of the postmaster, Bill Tate, the most prominent citizen of the village.
4: Hello, I'm Wilbur Wright.
5: Oh, come in, come in. We've been expecting you ever since we got your letter saying you'd chosen Kitty Hawk for your experiments. By the way, how'd you get here? How's your trip? All set for the experiments?
6: Land sakes, Bill Tate, give the poor man a chance to talk. Won't you sit down and have something hot to drink?
4: Thanks, Mrs. Tate. Anything will be appreciated.
5: Now, tell me, how'd you get over here from Elizabeth City? Not too many boats come this way.
4: Well, not too many people even know where this place is. But then I found this man, Perry.
6: Not Israel Perry.
4: Oh.
6: It's a wonder you made it in that leaky tub of his.
4: The fact of the matter is, we almost didn't. We ran into this storm, and I thought, sure, that schooner was going to bust right in two.
6: I hear that boat's a filthy mess. Was the food fit to eat?
4: I don't know.
6: You mean you haven't eaten anything since you left Elizabeth City?
4: Just a little jar of jelly my sister packed in my suitcase.
6: Well, you sit right there. I'm gonna whip you up a breakfast such as you never had. Griddle cakes and eggs and grits of works. Can't have a guest of ours starving.
2: Wilbur accepted the hospitality of Mr. and Mrs. Tate and stayed at their home until Orville arrived 3 weeks later. Wilbur met him at the docks.
7: Boy, this place is sure out in the sticks. Thought I'd never find my way out here.
4: Yeah, but it's perfect. Not a tree for miles. Good-sized dunes that we can take off from, and well, the weather's been perfect ever since I arrived.
7: Now, how's the glider coming?
4: Slow, but it won't take long to finish up now that you're here to help. But what's news back home? How's the shop going?
7: Oh, everything's about the same. Charlie's really taken a hold at the shop. He's got a good head on his shoulders. He'll keep things going all right while we're gone.
2: The Wrights set up camp near a big sand dune about half a mile away from the Tate home. Working together, they soon had the glider assembled and ready to try.
4: Well, Orv, today's the big day. We try our glider.
7: I don't know about that.
4: What do you mean?
7: Haven't you been outside yet? No wind.
4: Impossible! There's got to be a wind, 15 miles an hour worth.
7: No, sorry about that, Will. But if there was a tree out there, this wind wouldn't even shake a leaf.
4: Well, at least you have to admit we have wind today. Plenty of it.
7: Yep. Wind velocity, 60 miles an hour.
4: First not enough wind, then too much. Guess what it's doing today?
7: I can hear it. Rain. If we don't get some cooperation from the weather pretty soon, we won't have time for many flights. We can't just abandon the cycle shop. It has to get us money for these experiments.
4: Yeah, I know what you mean. Oh, well, guess we'll just have to take advantage of the good days as they come along.
2: But they didn't have to wait many more days before the weather cleared, and the winds were just right.
5: Hey, good morning there, Wilbur, Orville. Nice day today, isn't it?
4: Sure is, Mr. Tate. Perfect.
7: Just what we've been waiting for.
5: Yeah, I thought probably you'd be dragging that thing out today. Need any help? Mrs. wants to clean house this morning. She told me to get out.
4: All right, now you can help us pull up to the top of that dune.
5: I admit I don't understand much about this contraption, but, well, how are you figuring on getting it into the air?
4: I'm glad you asked that, Mr. Tate. Since you just happened to come along this morning, that'll be your job.
5: My job? Oh,

0: I don't know.
1: One of us will help you. There, we made it.
2: I wish someone would invent an easier way of getting this monster up this hill.
1: Well, there she is, all ready to go. Who's going to be first?
2: You go first. You're older.
1: No, you go.
0: Watch, flip a coin.
1: Good idea. Heads, it's Orville. Tails, me. Okay, Mr. Tate, you flip it.
0: Mm-hmm. Heads.
1: Orville, hurry up and get on that thing. Time's a-wasting.
0: Now, what do I do?
1: You take that rope there on that side, and I'll take this one. When Orville gets ready, we'll start running down the hill, pulling the glider just like we're trying to fly a kite. If all goes well, the wind will lift it up into the air, and it will glide along for a little while. Get it?
0: I think so.
1: All right. Ready, Orv?
2: Yep, let's go.
1: Okay. One, two, three, go!
2: Hey, look! Look, I'm flying!
3: Wilbur and Mr. Tate continued running along, holding onto the ropes until the glider was about 8 feet off the ground. Then they let go. The glider went beautifully for about 100 feet. Then a gust of wind caught it.
1: He's stalled. He's gonna crash just like Lilienthal. Watch out, Orv! Pull the cords! Pull!
4: We'll find out if Orville survived in just a moment. But first, we just gotta tell you that if you're enjoying today's historical story, we know you'll enjoy our series on Abraham Lincoln.
5: That's right. You see, these 5 dramatized stories take us from Abraham's early childhood right up to the time he was elected President of the United States.
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5: And you teachers and homeschooling parents will be glad to know that we're also offering a Lincoln activity book keyed to the stories.
4: This 3-ring binder is chock full of fun things to do. Puzzles, quizzes, pictures.
5: Plus the Abraham Lincoln coloring book by Dover, which chronicles the life of Lincoln with over 40 accurately rendered drawings.
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4: We know you'll enjoy these stories about the man who became the most famous United States president, Abraham Lincoln.
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5: That's yourstoryhour.org.
4: But right now, let's get back to our story, Partners in Flight.
1: Steady, Orv. Pull the cords. Man, you're doing great. You came out of that perfectly. There he goes again. Watch out! He's stalled. He's gonna crash just like Lilienthal. Watch out, Orv. Pull the cords. Pull. Do something.
3: Orville was desperately trying to do something, but nothing helped. The glider seemed to stop in midair. Then it crashed to the ground.
1: Look out! Orv, are you all right? Are you hurt?
2: I don't think so, but I have news for whoever said that the sand would be soft to land on. Help me out of this tangled mess.
1: What happened, anyhow? Things were going great.
2: I can't figure it out. The wing controls were working beautifully. Then all of a sudden, whammo, down she came.
0: Oh, you never get me on one of those things. I sure thought you were a goner.
2: I guess it's just one of those chances we have to take. You know, Will, I think we ought to make a vow that we'll never go up together. That way, if something does happen, one of us will be left to carry on our experiments.
1: Good idea. But now we'd better get this thing repaired and see if we can figure out what happened.
0: You mean you're going to keep on experimenting even after this? This accident?
1: Well, Mr. Tate, I guess you'd say we've got this flying business in our blood.
3: Later that night, Orville lay awake thinking about what had happened that afternoon. Suddenly, he jumped out of bed.
2: That's it! I've got it! Hey, Will, wake up! Wake up! I think I've got it figured out.
1: Be quiet. Can't you let a fellow sleep?
2: I think I know what happened this afternoon.
1: You mean with the glider?
2: Yeah, look. The wing controls were working perfectly, but the tail rudder's rigid. Now, if we just make the rudder movable also, it can work with the wings instead of against them. Get it?
1: I sure do. Where in the world have we left our brains all this time?
2: Oh, you know what Dad says. Every problem is simple, once you know the solution.
6: Come on, let's get busy. We can sleep later. Let's get a new type.
3: More experiments, then back to Dayton. In 1901 and 2, two more trips to Kitty Hawk with their gliders, each time learning more about the secrets of flight. At last, they felt they were ready to begin working on a power-driven flying machine. Finally, in September 1903, another trip to Kitty Hawk. This time, taking with them all the components necessary to assemble a flying machine.
6: Well, let's give this motor a try before we attach the propellers and shafts. See if it still works.
2: Okay, here goes. There she is, purring like a kitten.
6: Looks and sounds great. Turn it off. Now we'll attach the propellers.
2: Okay, start up the motor again and see if it'll still turn these propellers.
6: Here goes.
2: Oh, now what happened? Can't you keep it running?
6: Look, wise guy, I can do just as much... Hey, what's this? This propeller shaft's all twisted around.
2: And this cross arm's broken loose, too.
6: Apparently, they couldn't take the strain when the motor backfired.
2: Oh, now what are we gonna do?
6: We'll just have to send them back to Dayton and have Charlie make us some stronger ones.
3: About 6 weeks later, the new shafts, made of larger and heavier tubing, arrived from Dayton. The next day, as they were intently working on the new propeller shafts, Orville happened to glance at the sky.
2: Hey, Will, look at that sky. Looks like a real storm blowing in.
6: And how? Wind's already whipping up. We'd better hurry and get this stuff inside.
3: Moments later, the storm hit with all its fury.
2: Can you beat that? Just when we're ready to try again.
6: Put these towels around that window. Water's pouring in. Now help me get this door closed before we float away. There. I'll hold it. You get that board over there and prop it up against it.
2: The roof! It's tearing away! The water's pouring in!
3: The next morning, Mr. Tate came to their storm-battered camp.
7: Good morning. Thought I'd better come up and see if you survived the storm.
6: It was a rough one, all right.
7: Yeah, we get them like that right here this time of year. Boys out at the weather station say we're going to have bad weather for next 10 days or so.
2: Oh, thanks, Mr. Tate. You're real encouraging.
7: Yeah, just to make up for the bad weather, why don't you come on down to the house for dinner? Wife's worried silly that you're not eating right.
6: Well, we'd be much obliged, Mr. Tate. See you about noon.
3: Finally, on November 28th, the weather cleared, and they were able to test their engine again. But this time, as they examined it closely...
6: Can you beat that? Look at this. One of these new shafts has developed a flaw. See this crack?
2: Oh, no. Here we are in no man's land, and it takes 3 weeks to get stuff back to Dayton.
6: At the rate we're going, we won't even be home by Christmas.
2: Look, why don't I take this shaft back to Dayton myself and get a new one? It'd be sure faster than trusting it to the Turtle Express service they have between here and there.
6: What are you waiting for, man? Get going. Maybe we can still make it by Christmas.
3: Orville returned to camp on December 11th, bringing with him not only the new propeller shafts, but a newspaper as well.
2: Oh, have I got news for you. Look at this. Langley claims his airplane flew. It took off from a boat out in the middle of the Potomac River, and it flew right into the water.
6: They call that flying. We've been doing better than that for the past 3 years with our gliders.
2: He claims now that a flying machine isn't really practical.
6: Well, I happen to think it can be. Now let's get to work on it.
3: For the next couple of days, they waited for suitable weather. Finally, they could stand the suspense no longer. There was very little wind, but they decided to try taking off from the side of the hill by their camp. According to a prearranged plan, they put a signal on one of the sheds for the men from the life-saving station less than a mile away to come over to help and watch. As soon as the five men were there, Wilbur climbed onto the wings and Orville started the engine.
6: Are you ready?
8: All set.
6: Then let her go.
3: Wilbur pulled back the lever that released the plane and it started moving. Then it left the ground and glided to a stop at the foot of the hill. Orville rushed down to the machine and Wilbur.
2: Well, at least it left the ground.
6: Yeah, so did our gliders. That was no better than Langley. We can't call that flying.
2: Well, at least you didn't get wet when you landed.
6: Nope. but we're just going to have to wait for more wind.
3: It was cold and windy on December 17th, but they were determined to try their machine again, this time taking off from level ground. And this time, Orville climbed onto the wings and Wilbur started the engine.
1: Are you ready?
6: All set!
1: Then let her go!
3: Orville pulled back the lever that released the plane, and it started moving. Slowly at first, then faster. After a 40-foot run, the plane lifted from the ground.
8: The plane rose
3: to about 10 feet and was in the air for 12 seconds when a sudden gust of wind ended the flight 120 feet from where it began.
2: We did it! Will, we did it! We really did it!
1: We can actually fly!
2: And I didn't go downhill and I didn't land in the water. I actually flew in the air!
1: Get out of the way. I want to have a try at this thing now.
3: December 17th, 1903. This was the first time in the history of the world that a man had ridden on a machine which raised itself by its own power into the air in full flight. Orville and Wilbur Wright continued designing and building bigger and better airplanes, but they always remembered that first flight at Kitty Hawk. This was the beginning of aviation. No other invention in history has so quickly revolutionized life throughout the world. This was truly a supreme achievement by Orville and Wilbur Wright, partners in flight.
5: We want to let you know that we have many other stories available about famous people who've made a positive difference, as did Abraham Lincoln and as did Orville and Wilbur Wright. And we know from all the letters you kids sent us that you love the stories.
4: But moms and dads, do you know that in addition to being great entertainment, teachers and homeschooling parents tell us that our dramatized stories make history come alive for their kids?
5: They're kind of like that proverbial spoonful of sugar that makes the medicine go down. Kids love listening to the exciting stories and just learn their history painlessly in the process.
4: And to make a great thing even better, we've developed activity books to go along with many of our albums.
5: That's right. For example, we've mentioned before that we have a very popular 12-CD album called The Heritage of Our Country,
4: which contains stories about Thomas Edison, Alexander Graham Bell, Booker T. Washington, the Wright brothers, Benjamin Franklin, just to name a few.
5: Well, we also offer a 3-ring binder full of activities keyed to each story.
4: There are puzzles, coloring pages, quizzes, hidden pictures, and all sorts of fun things that kids just love to do that expand the learning experience.
5: And you adults will appreciate the separate teacher's guide, which comes in the front pocket of the binder.
4: It not only has story descriptions, but it has the answers to all the quizzes and puzzles for your convenience.
5: And now we'd like to introduce you to several other historical albums. Our classic album number 7 chronicles the lives of famous people from around the world.
4: Our Great Stories series, albums 2, 3, 5, 7, and 10, are all historical. The other Great Stories albums contain a mixture of historical and true life adventures.
5: You'll meet Sacagawea, Robert E. Lee, Paul Revere, Teddy Roosevelt, and many others. And again, activity books are available for some of these albums.
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5: Well, I for one am glad that Orville and Wilbur didn't give up. I love to fly.
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4: I'll say it did, Aunt Carol. So goodbye, everyone.
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This is Pastor David Muncy Weiss from Chambers Baptist Church here in Chambers, Arizona. 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

Greetings, this is Jacob Jensen, pastor of Stronghold Baptist Church in Pinon, Arizona. 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
1: 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What is grace? 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You're not saved by keeping the Ten Commandments. 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Grace, G-R-A-C-E, just simply means God's riches at Christ's expense. It's by grace, folks, that you're saved. By grace. But now, wait a minute. By grace, through faith, you have got to get on board the good ship Grace. 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

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This is Pastor Andy Magnarella at Bethel Baptist Church in Pecotes-Movi, Arizona, on the Hopi Reservation. 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

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If you are in the Rhema, Pine Hill, or Zuni Pueblo area, I would like to invite you to Mount Calvary Baptist Church. We are a church that has a heart to see everyone come to know Jesus as their Savior and live a victorious life in Christ. We are located just 2 miles south of Highway 53 on the road that goes to Pine Hill. We have Sunday school for all ages at 10 a.m., and the main service starts at 11 a.m. Our Wednesday evening Bible study and prayer meeting is at 6 p.m. Thank you for listening to Native Bible Radio and KOFJ 88.1 FM, and keep on following Jesus.

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Yeah, they say, yeah, Anderson on Chef Pinion, Arizona, didn't I? I don't know, yeah, Native Bible Radio, isn't it?

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This is Pastor David Muncy Weiss from Chambers Baptist Church here in Chambers, Arizona. 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

Psalm 145, verse 4, one generation shall praise thy works to another and shall declare thy mighty acts. 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

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The church building is located on Highway 264 next to the Arizona Department of Transportation Yard. 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

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This is Pastor Andy Magnarella at Bethel Baptist Church in Pecotes-Movi, Arizona, on the Hopi Reservation. 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

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If you are in the Rhema, Pine Hill, or Zuni Pueblo area, I would like to invite you to Mount Calvary Baptist Church. We are a church that has a heart to see everyone come to know Jesus as their Savior and live a victorious life in Christ. We are located just 2 miles south of Highway 53 on the road that goes to Pine Hill. We have Sunday school for all ages at 10 a.m., and the main service starts at 11 a.m. Our Wednesday evening Bible study and prayer meeting is at 6 p.m. Thank you for listening to Native Bible Radio and KOFJ 88.1 FM, and keep on following Jesus.

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Greetings, this is Jacob Jensen, pastor of Stronghold Baptist Church in Pinon, Arizona. 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

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This is Pastor Andy Magnarella at Bethel Baptist Church in Pecotes-Movi, Arizona, on the Hopi Reservation. 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And you're welcome to find us there for sermons and to reach out with prayer requests. Thank you very much.

Psalm 145, verse 4, one generation shall praise thy works to another and shall declare thy mighty acts. Hello, friends. This is Mike Stanley, family pastor of Building Godly Generations Ministries in Highland, Arkansas. 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
1: May 16th, following through. How many things have you left undone? Too many to count? The truth is, we all have goals we want to accomplish, or a do list we simply want to get done, but our ambitions often prove greater than our resolve. As life unfolds, we get distracted. Other obligations crowd into our schedule. We become worn down, and before we know it, we've given up. Maybe we're hoping for that next big win, yet we seem to only leave behind a trail of loose ends. This is a difficult place to be, but as flawed human beings, it's not uncommon. Even as believers, we may find ourselves feeling this way about our spiritual walk. But there is hope. Today we'll meet Stephen, a man who seemed incapable of sticking with, well, pretty much anything. Stephen's here to share with us his true story on this Unshackled Daily Devotional.
2: I had a rocky start in life. My dad left mom right after I was born, so we lived with my grandparents. Grandpa drank so much, I witnessed a lot of domestic violence. We moved out, but returned when Grandpa died. Grandma was saved by then, and she told me how to receive Jesus as Savior. I prayed, but my commitment ended with my friend's mockery. In high school, the coach noticed my ability in track and field. I won races and varsity letters and hoped for a college scholarship, which I didn't get. My beginning was always better than my finish, and I was more disappointed at my failure to win big. I nearly lost my hand in an accident at my summer job. Then my car was stolen. I began smoking pot and drinking too much, so my grades slipped. One day, as I sat in the student lounge, a guy with a Bible sat down and we talked. He described the high calling of God in Jesus Christ and said, "Therefore, if any man be in Christ, he is a new creature. Old things are passed away. Behold, all things are become new." I needed to become new because in spite of my speed at running, I had gone nowhere. When I received Jesus Christ as my Savior, the urge for drugs disappeared, and Christ has given me new life.
1: The Apostle Paul says in Romans chapter 5, verse 10, "For if when we were enemies, we were reconciled to God by the death of His Son, much more, being reconciled, we shall be saved by His life." Friend, here's the good news. God has already accomplished what we cannot. He has rescued us from sin and brought us into relationship with Himself. And as our living Savior, He will continue hand in hand with us through our journey of sanctification. He has led the way for us, and He will continue leading us until we reach glory with Him. So when we fall short, praise God for His enduring faithfulness, and that we can lean on Him to help us follow through. 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A key Bible verse is provided so you can dig deeper into its specific intent and what it means for our lives in these Unshackled Daily Devotionals. 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

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The church building is located on Highway 264 next to the Arizona Department of Transportation yard.

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If you are in the Rhema, Pine Hill, or Zuni Pueblo area, I would like to invite you to Mount Calvary Baptist Church. We are a church that has a heart to see everyone come to know Jesus as their Savior and live a victorious life in Christ. We are located just 2 miles south of Highway 53 on the road that goes to Pine Hill. We have Sunday school for all ages at 10 a.m., and the main service starts at 11 a.m. Our Wednesday evening Bible study and prayer meeting is at 6 p.m. Thank you for listening to Native Bible Radio and KOFJ 88.1 FM, and keep on following Jesus.

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Hi, I'm Steve Schwetz from Through the Bible. Why don't you join us at 10 o'clock every weekday morning as our teacher, Dr. J. Vernon McGee, takes us through the Bible, one book at a time. You can hop on or off the Bible bus anytime you want. 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

0: I used to tell my dad, I want to learn more about this. I want to learn to do the tricks that you're doing. Can you teach me? And so he said, we are going to develop you. You will grow with it. As we eat and talk and live here, you will learn. By the time you get to my age, you will be a powerful man.
1: Stai Gute, welcome, my friends, to The Storyteller, where you'll find First Nations people from across Native North America who are following Jesus Christ without reservation. Alan Early was raised in the ways of his people, the San Carlos Apache. His father sent him off to school where he got involved with alcohol, violence, and the gang life. But this is just the beginning of Alan's amazing story.
0: My name is Alan Early. I am a member of the San Carlos Apache tribe. I'm from San Carlos, Arizona. I'm speaking to you today about my life story. But first, I begin with reading John chapter 3, verse 16, 17, and 18. It says, for God so loved the world that he gave his only begotten Son, that whosoever believeth in him should not perish, but have everlasting life. For God sent not his Son into the world to condemn the world, but that the world through him might be saved. He that believeth on him is not condemned, but he that believeth not is condemned.

0: already, because he had not believed in the name of the only begotten Son of God. This was the verse that I heard when I first heard the gospel of Jesus Christ. It means a whole lot to me, these verses. I was born and raised on the San Carlos Apache Reservation. Brought up by my family, my mother and my dad were together, and they spent time sharing with me about our traditional ways on the reservation. My dad comes from a long leadership of a certain clan on the reservation. They call it Bear Clan. And we came to San Carlos, and we encountered some conflict as we come to the reservation, and our chief was killed. But when the chief died, his wife was very involved. She became the leader of our clan. Her name was Lucy Quate. She was a rider and would ride on a horseback and lead us. And our people came to San Carlos. And that's where I grew up. In 1929, the San Carlos Dam was established by the United States government. President Calvin Coolidge came to San Carlos, the old San Carlos, and he made a speech there and dedicated the bridge, a new dam, which is called the Coolidge Dam today. And many of you may not know, but that is the location under the dam where the water is today. It used to be the old San Carlos. I have brothers and sisters that are buried underneath that lake. There was a cemetery. There was a government. My name is early because the government office is buried underneath there. And just prior, when the water was rising, I am told that the agency building burned and a lot of the property. So there are records burned. And because of it, my dad was in line one day, and he was trying to figure out what should I call myself, because they lost all the records. And my dad was a cowboy, so at that time, some of the elderlies, they thought, since my dad was a cowboy, he rides a horse, they call him a cowboy. And they thought Joe means cowboy. So they said, your name be Joe, because you ride horse every day. And one of the government employees was standing, a non-Indian, nearby. His last name was Early, and he said, well, your name's name must be Early. If you can't come up, we'll use my last name. So they call him Joseph Early, and that's how I'm Alan Early. My name was probably just an Indian name or something else before. I don't know. So when the water began to rise, we moved to a new San Carlos, and that's where I am from. San Carlos was where I was born and where I was raised, to believe my own way. My dad said there is only one way, and that is our way, the Indian way. And we worship at a certain place called Holy Ground. And my dad was a messenger. Whenever there was dance or prayer time going on, any special prayer time, he would spread the word, going to Cibicue, White River, and he would cover the hundreds of miles and come back in the evening. And he said, it only takes 2 hours to go around and do that. I could be home in 3 hours, he said. But much power was used, the evil power, to shorten the distance in the miles that my dad went. But anyway, I found out how powerful it was to worship the way my family were teaching me. So I saw a lot of power. I saw people being prayed for in our home as a little boy, where people who were injured, sometimes they were very ill, and they would get healed right there, and they would change. Sometimes things happened miraculously right before my eyes, which really encouraged me to believe in it. And so I used to tell my dad, I want to learn more about this. I want to learn to do the tricks that you're doing. Can you teach me? And so he said, we are going to develop you. You will grow with it as we eat and talk and live here, you will learn. By the time you get to my age, you will be a powerful man. And so anyway, I have high respect for it. That's why in the earlier years, I resisted the missionaries. They come to the reservation and try to give out Bibles, Christian book materials to promote the gospel. I didn't know. I really felt that that was wrong. That was not for the native people. I thought it was the Indian way was the best way, the only way. That was what I was made to believe. And I'm growing on the reservation. Many of you know how we get used to the way we live. We don't agree with what is on the outside. We always think they're after us for something. Sometimes we think they're taking our land away. But I didn't know that they had good purposes. So I was lost. Growing up on the reservation, I really stuck with my dad. He taught me a lot of things. We worked on the ranch, cattle, riding horses. All these things I did. All this time, my dad was spending time with me. He really developed my mind to carry on our native way, to believe, to pray in that religion. But when I became a teenager, my dad sent me to a school in Tucson. I went to school there, a boarding school. I think the reason why he sent me there was because what he was teaching me, his prayer life, his religious devotion to carry on our ways, he thought if he sent me to a Christian school, at least there they would pray, and I would have that idea still. I don't know whether he saw the difference, but I was sent there, and it was at Tucson that I went to school. While I was going to school there, I met young people from other tribes, and they introduced me to a lot of things like drinking. And we used to run off from the school on weekends and go into town and get drunk. And we would probably run away and go back to the reservation sometimes. But anyway, being in Tucson, I ran away from school with these guys. We were on the streets at night in Tucson. They taught me. They used to carry a long piece of chain to fight with, carry knives. And I used to wonder why they carry knives. And you know, later I found out that you can defend yourself with it. And they used to show me how to hit a person, where to stab him if you get into a fight. How do you make your own knife that will really kill somebody? And I learned these things. A lot of things they taught me. And so I got into the habit of drinking. I liked going out with them. And many times we got picked up while we were in the city. And I ended up at Tucson County Jail. And I've been in and out of there. And I started to miss school there in Tucson. So they let me go from there. They told me, you go home because you're not serious about going to school. So I went back to the reservation. Coming back on the reservation, I tried to share the things I learned about being with a gang and fighting others on the streets and on the reservation. The evil idea of fighting, hatred and bitterness against non-members of the tribe grew among us as we congregate together. We went out at night. We used to think that we're patrolling the reservation. We used to say, well, we're trying to protect our people and our ways. But because of that, I got in trouble with the law. Sometimes we fought. We stabbed people. And one time, I was walking down the road and I saw a man punishing his little boy I don't know what he did or for what reason, but he was hitting him with a stick. So I went over there. I told him to leave his boy alone. And he just told me, mind your own business. So I attacked him with my knife. And I stabbed him several times in the body. And then when he turned around and looked at me real close, I stabbed him in his right eye and cut his eye out. And that's one of the, some of the things I did. And you know, because of that, I was in jail for a long time. I was a regular at the jailhouse. And they tried to do everything they could to work with me. They took me to counseling. They sent me away. But there are always ways that I could get out.
1: Alan may have been able to find ways to get out of jail, but that couldn't keep him from coming back. You see, his heart was not right with God. And that's not just Alan's problem. That's the human condition. God tells us the heart is deceitful above all things and desperately wicked. Who can know it? I, the Lord, search the heart and test the mind to give every man according to his ways, according to the fruit of his deeds. God tells us that the wages of sin is death, but not just physical death, but eternal judgment. My friend, we really don't want to get what we deserve. God doesn't want that either. So he sent his son, Jesus Christ, to be the acceptable sacrifice for our sin. Whoever puts their trust in him will be forgiven and have life that lasts forever. If you would like to know more, please visit our website, withoutreservation.com, and click on the tab New Life. You can also write to us at The Storyteller, P.O. Box 1001, Bemidji, Minnesota, 56619. 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
1: We're so glad you've joined us for this exciting episode of the Brinkman Adventures. Earlier this week, the family traveled to a castle in the French countryside where 30 missionaries have gathered for a retreat. It's been a great week of encouragement. And as the blizzard continues to rage outside, Pastor Tim wraps up his final message.
2: If it keeps storming like this, we might be stuck here together another week.
3: We're cool with that.
4: That'd be fine with me.
2: So tonight, in closing, here's what we need to focus on. When you follow God, things don't always make sense. Abraham didn't understand the plan as he laid Isaac on the altar. But by faith, he obeyed. The writer to the Hebrews said, "Now faith is the substance of things hoped for. It's the evidence of things not seen." You know, our hope is in God. We don't see him face to face, but we have faith that one day we will. And today I heard Kate playing a song that she just wrote. It ties into this idea. She wrote it as an act of faith that someday soon she would see her new baby brother or sister. And I've asked her to share it with us in closing. Kate, would you come up, please, and share what God has put on your heart that God may also place it on ours?
5: Jack, did you know about this?
6: No.
7: So I started to write a song about how I couldn't wait to see Jesus face to face, but the words just weren't coming, and I prayed about it, and I felt like God just wanted me to write what was on my heart. So I did. Here it is, Mom.

0: Listen, you can hear the wind howling through the chimney.
1: Yeah, I can't remember the last time it snowed like this in France.
0: Where are the kids?
2: Oh, they're all watching a video. The movie theater's in the dungeon. It's really cool down there.
3: I sure appreciated Pastor Tim's message tonight.
0: Mm-hmm.
3: Kate's song?
1: Yeah.
3: Wow.
1: You know, I really needed this retreat. Jack, Susan, thanks for helping make it happen.
0: Oh, you bet.
2: It's our pleasure.
3: When are you due?
2: January 20th.
0: Interestingly, that's the exact same date our twins were born.
1: That's crazy.
2: Somehow, I see the Lord's hand in all that timing. Like Pastor Tim was saying, I don't understand the plan, but I know he has one. And I'm learning to trust.
3: We've been learning that, too.
1: Trust seems to be a theme for us.
0: Well, our family would love to hear about what happened to you guys in Kazakhstan. That is, if you feel up to talking about it.
2: Yeah.
1: You know, that might actually be helpful. Kara?
3: Yeah, okay. But what about Ben?
1: I think it'd be good for him, too. Why don't we grab the kids and meet back here in 15 minutes?
4: Wow, the snow is up to my knees. We should go sledding down the hill into town.
5: That would be so much fun. I wonder if there's a sled around here. Nice fire.
6: Can I put a stick in the fire?
0: Here you go. Just be careful.
6: Dad, can I do one?
2: No, Hope. Why don't you sit on my lap? We're going to listen to a story.
0: Everybody here?
5: Yep.
2: I think so.
1: Yeah? All right. So where to start? Let's see.
7: Tell them the snake story.
1: Which one?
7: The first one.
2: Oh, yeah.
1: Okay, so one evening, after work, I sat in the living room reading an old book.
7: Dad, a snake!
8: Where?
5: I opened the cabinet above the counter to get a glass!
8: Okay, all right, just stand back. Yep, still there. Okay, Ben, hand me that bat by you.
7: Here! You missed, Dad. It's on the ground.
5: It went under the table.
7: You got me cornered.
5: Stop! You're destroying the house. Please.
8: I've got it now.
5: Ew.
7: Yuck.
8: That'll teach you.
9: With a bat. Oh, home run.
2: Oh, Kara, I don't know how you managed.
3: I don't know either.
1: Yeah, over the years I became a skilled snake killer.
3: He killed about 20.
2: Wow.
0: What kind of snakes?
7: He got an Egyptian cobra and a puff adder.
4: Whoa, the Egyptian cobra can take down an adult elephant.
7: Oh,
3: no way. He squashed scorpions that got in the house, too.
2: My hero.
1: And they didn't even have a class on scorpion squashing in missionary school.
9: Well, maybe they should, and you should teach it.
1: Hey.
10: I read they don't allow you to tell people about Jesus in Kazakhstan. How are you supposed to be a missionary there if you can't even tell them about Jesus?
1: I'm trained as a computer programmer. Kazakhstan wants computer programmers in their country, so they gladly let us come.
3: And we went there with another couple from Canada, Paul and Rachel Hoekstra.
1: Paul's also a programmer. Here's the cool part, guys. When I work at my computer job, I have the opportunity to rub shoulders with lots of Kazakhstanians. In that context, it's only natural to talk about what we believe.
3: There's a name for this approach. It's called BAM, or Business as Missions.
1: See, if I was to go door-to-door witnessing, I wouldn't last a week there. But I've had many chances to talk about Jesus by simply living and working among the people.
3: That's really neat.
1: And Kara's had lots of opportunities with the women in the neighborhood.
3: And Ben, too. With some friends at school, right?
7: Yeah.
10: So what happens if the government catches you?
1: Well, they could kick us out, or even arrest us. There's some risk sharing our faith. But Jesus warned us that some people will actually hate us because of him.
2: So, Ben, you talked to your friends at school about Jesus?
7: I told one.
1: That's actually a large part of our story. Ben, why don't you tell them about Hadi?
3: It's okay, honey.
7: So my best friend's name is Hadi. We did everything together.
4: Is he the guy who gave you the soccer ball?
7: Yeah, so I gave him a Bible for his birthday. His dad was not happy.
3: His parents were so upset, they pulled him out of school.
1: Hadi's dad had a lot of influence in the government. Shortly after this, the police began questioning Christians.
11: Yesterday, the provincial government closed the Christian Relief Agency. According to our sources, workers had enticed several Bazakian nationals to convert to Christianity. All workers have been deported from the country, and the government has closed the agency.
12: Matt! Did you just hear that?
8: Yes, I did. That's the place to see you here. I'm looking it up online right now.
12: Finding anything?
1: Their site's offline.
12: I can't believe it, Matt. We know them.
1: Wait, here's something.
12: What is it?
1: I typed in the director's name and found this site. It's a list of suspected missionaries.
12: That's scary. Are we on it?
1: I'm looking. No, we're not.
12: How about the Hoekstras?
1: Nope, they're clean.
12: Matt, I'm really concerned. Is that a government website?
1: No, but the government could be behind it.
12: What do you think we should do?
1: We need to get the Hoekstras over here tomorrow night and place a call to Joe Stallone.
12: Hi, guys. Come in.
13: Sorry we're late. It's Paul's fault.
14: Guilty as charged. I finished that server, Matt.
1: See, I knew you could do it. They'll be happy to get that back in service tomorrow. Ben, could you be sure to take Sammy out before you go to bed?
7: Sure, Dad.
1: Joe Stallone from the home office will be calling us any minute.
12: How are you guys feeling?
14: I'm not sure what to think of it.
13: Nervous.
12: When you drove up, did you see a guy standing on the corner?
14: If you mean the one in the cheap suit, yeah.
12: See, Matt? I told you.
1: I don't think so, Kara.
12: He's been there for 2 days now. Matt, even our next-door neighbor noticed.
1: Yeah, but you know her.
12: She asked me why the police are watching us.
1: There's Stallone. Matt, Kara, Paul, and Rachel here.
15: This is Joe. Matt, do any of you have a cell phone on you?
1: I do.
13: I have one.
15: Okay, please put them in the other room and remove the batteries.
1: Okay. They're out of the room. Can I ask you why?
15: Their government has the ability to hack smartphones and use them as listening devices.
13: Creepy, eh?
14: Can't we just turn them off?
15: They can still do it. You need to pull the battery. And on some phones, even that's not possible.
1: Wow. So I take it you got my message?
15: Yes. And the team's been working since it came through. There's a lot of chatter. We don't know why, but the government is coming down hard on anything with even a hint of Christianity.
1: Kara thinks we may be under surveillance.
15: Well, I'd be most comfortable if Matt and Kara left now.
14: Paul Hoekstra here, sir. What about Rachel and I?
15: You two are Canadian. At this point, we believe it's safe for you to stay. You'd keep the business going.
14: Yes, sir.
1: Mr. Stallone, I appreciate your concern for us, but I think this will blow over. I mean, it happened before.
15: This feels different, Matt.
1: If we leave now, we cast suspicions on the Hoekstras. They'll be in more danger. Can't you allow us just a little more time?
15: Okay, I'll give you 2 weeks. Keep your head down and stay alert.
7: Come on, Sammy, hurry up! Sammy, stop!
16: Boy!
7: Sammy, get back here!
16: Hey, boy!
7: That's the guy who's been watching our house.
16: Hey, boy, come here. I want to talk to you. I said come here. Get back here.
6: Did that guy catch you, Ben?
7: No, I ran as fast as I could.
6: What happened to Sammy?
7: Oh, he came back the next day.
12: Who was it?
1: A government agent.
12: One of the women I had befriended was getting married. She'd invited me to her wedding as a special guest.
5: A special guest?
12: It means I was sort of like a bridesmaid. I left for the wedding early in the morning. Many people attending didn't have cars, so I used our van to pick them up. It took about an hour to get there.
1: Weddings in Bazakistan take all day. I stayed home with Ben and did some work around the house. At supper time, Kara called me. King's residence, this is Matt.
11: Matt.
1: Kara, what's wrong? When?
11: Today.
1: Oh, hang on. Let me check. Oh, no. No. Kara, you need to come home right away.
11: You're on it?
1: Yes. You need to come home now.
11: Honey, I can't. I'm the guest of honor. And I
17: drove a bunch of people. They'll need to stop the ceremony if I leave.
1: Police could be here any minute. Do what you need to do and get here as fast as you can. Ben, bring me another box.
7: Here.
1: Thanks.
12: I'm sorry, Matt.
1: It's been 3 hours.
12: Well, they changed the order of the ceremony so I could leave, but I felt like I needed to stay through the meal. I left as soon as I could. What are you doing?
1: I told Joe Stallone.
12: What are you burning? Are those all my old passports?
1: Yes. Joe said we need to burn everything.
12: Matt, those are keepsakes. I've been saving my passports my whole life.
1: I'm sorry, dear. I didn't think they were that important.
12: Oh, Lord. I don't know if I'm ready for all this.
1: He's making arrangements on their end. They want us out of the country in 1 week.
12: I'm supposed to wrap up our life here in 1 week.

0: We decided to hold a garage sale to get rid of our stuff.
1: That was the biggest mistake we made in all our years in Pazakistan.
0: We had no idea at the time. I had only mentioned it to a couple of neighbors.
1: Yeah, and that night, before we could even set up signs, people started lining up in front of our house.
2: Mm-hmm. We let them in one at a time.
3: How much is computer?
1: How about 150?
3: I take it.
0: Matt, the people are getting impatient.
1: Are you almost done, sir?
3: No. Would you sell me everything?
1: Everything?
2: Dad, they're starting to climb the fence.
1: We have to do something. Kara, the hose, quick. Here we were, trying to sneak out of the country quietly and not draw attention to ourselves. We found out you don't do garage sales in Pazakistan.
0: No kidding. There must have been at least 200 people there. And finally, a police officer showed up. He told us we needed to shut it down immediately before the people became violent.
1: Then would you believe he actually asked if he could go shopping?
4: You're kidding.
1: I ended up selling everything in the garage sale to that first guy.
0: But the people wouldn't leave. They camped out across the street that night. And the next morning, they were still there.
1: Whenever we left the house, they would run to us and demand we let them into the garage sale.
0: The crowd pretty much kept us hostage in our own home.
5: Oh, man.
1: I got a call from a friend who worked for the government. He wanted to talk to me in person because he believed the police had bugged our house.
6: What did he tell you?
1: He said that they planned to subpoena me on Monday.
6: What's a subpoena?
1: Official papers that would demand I appear in court that week. I immediately called our director, who told me to wait by the phone. He needed to speak to our lawyers.
0: It's him.
1: This is Matt.
7: Hi, Matt. From what we've gathered, you can still leave the country legally. However, once they deliver the paperwork, things change.
1: Yeah?
7: Once that happens, you're stuck there.
1: So we need to go now.
7: If you leave tonight, you should be able to make it to the border in time.
1: Are you certain they'll let us out?
7: No. It's possible they've already tagged you. And in that case, you'd be arrested as you tried to cross the border.
1: So what do we do?
7: Well, if you stay, you'll face the court and then very possibly prison. If you leave now, there's a good chance you'll make it. We think it's worth the risk.
1: Okay. Thank you, sir.
7: Goodbye, Matt. We're praying for you.
0: We're leaving.
1: Tonight.
2: But tomorrow's my birthday.
1: I realize that, son. But if we stay, I could end up in prison.
0: We can't even say goodbye?
1: I'm calling the Hoekstras.
8: This is Paul.
1: Paul, we need to leave tonight.
8: I'm on my way over.
9: We're following you guys to the border. That's final.
1: Paul, you can't be seen with us.
10: Not another word.
9: We'll keep our distance. But someone is going to have to be there in case something happens.
0: Thank you.
9: Rachel and I will come back to the house to make sure it's clean after we're sure you've made it across.
1: Thanks, Paul.
0: Would you mind saying goodbye to everyone for us?
2: Oh, of course. Why don't the Hoekstras have to leave?
1: They're Canadian, for one. Also, they're not on that list.
9: We may have to leave eventually, Ben.
10: Sorry about the birthday party.
2: Thanks.
1: Okay. If we're gonna make it to the border on time, we need to leave now. We're almost there. Kara, hand me the passports.
2: It's okay, boy.
1: I told you to keep Sammy quiet.
2: What'll happen if they see him, Dad?
1: They'll take him.
2: I'm scared for Sammy.
1: I'm scared for me.
2: God, please help him get through.
1: And me too. Okay, Ben. Put the blanket on him.
2: Quiet, boy.
1: This is it.
11: Passport. Sir, back right there. All of you must come inside to speak with an agent.
12: Talk more slowly, please. Why were you here in Pazakistan?
1: I'm a computer specialist, and I run a tech company.
12: How many years have you been here?
1: 7.
12: The name of your company?
1: CompuSpecialized.
12: Do you still live in Kenitran?
1: Yes.
12: Just a moment. Take a seat. Take a seat. Assistance on Station 6.
0: May computer screen.
2: Dad, it's you.
4: No, no.
0: Help us.
4: They've got me.
5: Yes, sir.
12: I thought I told you to get me a fresh cup of coffee 10 minutes ago.
5: Sorry, very sorry.
12: Okay. Everything looks good. Here are your passports.
1: Thank you, sir.
2: Good dog, Sammy. You did it.
1: We're out.
0: I'm glad we made it. But this is so sad, Matt. It feels like a part of me is dying.
1: I know.
0: Why did this have to happen?
2: Well, we must have accomplished what we came here for.
0: What do you mean?
2: 5 people. There's 5 new Christians, including Hottie.
0: You're right.
2: That must be why God sent us.
1: Yeah. Thanks, Ben, for reminding us of that.
13: You guys have been through so much.
6: You can't go back there?
0: No. They won't let us back in the country.
6: Ben, what happened to your friend?
2: Tell him, Dad.
1: It's been a year since we heard from him. But guess what?
6: What?
1: He just texted us this morning.
6: Really?
2: Oh, listen to this. Ben, I'm okay. I'm still a Christian. Jesus helps me be strong. I'm praying for you. Friends forever. Hottie.
0: Oh, thank you, Lord.
2: I was pretty discouraged last night, but now I see that God had a plan all along.
1: All the way down to the timing of that text message.
6: Is Sammy okay?
1: Yes, Sammy is safe. He's back at our home in southern France. Our neighbor is watching him for us.
0: It must be hard, having to leave what you started and all your friends. Mm. It's been very hard. To be honest, I was angry for quite a while. I'm learning to trust. Pastor Tim reminded me of it again tonight. We don't always understand the plan, but we trust him and obey.
1: Yeah. After we left, we went to France.
6: Why France?
0: It was one of the options the mission gave us. They wanted us to spend a few months recovering, and they had people in that area to help us out.
1: We rented a house there, and one night we went for a walk.
0: I smelled a certain flower that's only native to Kazakhstan.
1: And it turns out the house right next to us had a garden full of them.
0: The family had just moved to France from Kazakhstan. They couldn't believe we spoke their language. So we quickly became friends. And guess what?
2: What?
0: They invited us to their daughter's wedding.
1: Really?
0: In fact, they even used our house for many of the relatives who came from Kazakhstan for the ceremony.
6: Wonderful. Oh,
1: yeah. They asked us about our faith, and we've had a number of chances to share Jesus with them.
0: Oh, wow. Praise God. And it turns out there are many people from Kazakhstan living in the apartments right down the road.
6: Wow.
1: Kara's leading a woman's Bible study with a number of the women.
14: Oh, no way.
0: So while it's still hard, having had to leave our home there, we see now that God had a reason for moving us.
1: Yeah. You know, it reminds me of the verse that says he works all things together for good for those who love him and are called according to his purpose.
13: I feel bad you had to go through all that.
1: Yeah, missions is hard, but it's good. Isn't it, guys?
0: Yes.
2: It is hard, but it's good.
14: I met an older missionary a few months ago. He said something that, well, I'm just beginning to understand. Missionary work is often not as good or as pretty as we want it to be. Things go wrong, and a lot of things can happen. But the bottom line
15: is this. The Titanic is sinking, and we need to get as many as possible into the lifeboats. When we get to heaven, we're going to see people there who say, "My mother thanks you. My father thanks you. My wife thanks you, and my children thank you. Thank you for saving my life."

0: 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Kids, remember to pray for missionaries who risk their comfort and sometimes even safety in order to tell others about Jesus. And remember, God wants all of us to be ready to tell others about Him, no matter where we find ourselves.
1: Please stow your carry-ons underneath the seat or in overhead bins. In just a moment, we'll ask for your complete attention as we give a short safety presentation.
2: Susan, the seat next to me is empty. Why don't you move over one? That way, we can be together and you could stretch your legs in the aisle.
3: I don't think that's an option, Jack.
2: Huh?
4: Hi there, buddy. Going to the States?
2: Yep.
4: Me too. Name's Albert Neumann.
2: Jack Brinkman.
4: Hey, you wouldn't mind me putting my extra bag under the seat in front of you, would you?
2: Kids, Jesus told us to go and make disciples of all the nations. Let's give ourselves fully to Him and share His good news until the whole world hears.

0: Well, hello there. It's good to have you back. You're always welcome here at Lamplighter Theatre. On our last visit...
1: Say, Tip, I hear you turned a parson last night.
2: Did you? I prayed in the meeting, if that's what you mean.
1: Oh, well, what did you pray for? Come, let us know.
2: Well, I prayed for you, Will.
1: Yeah. Wait, for me?
2: For all of you.
1: Oh. Well, that's clever, certainly. Well, we should get to class.
2: Hello, everyone.
3: Hi, Tip.
2: Well, look at this place. So nice and bright and shiny and clean.
4: Your sister's been busy.
2: Why, Kitty Lewis, you did all this? Looks as nice here as it does at Howitt's.
3: Minister Holbrook told me true. I guess I pleased Jesus today. I feel so.
2: Well done, Kat.
5: Is there anyone here tonight who wants us to pray for him? Let him stand.
1: Howard, what are you doing?
6: I do.
1: What?
7: Howard, my son.
6: I want to be a real Christian. Pray for me, please.
7: I will. Thank you, God. Thank you.

0: Good morning, boys. Please take your seats. As you all know, we're entering final examination week. You've all been working hard, and I'm certain each one of you will do your best. Let's begin. Edward, you're first.
1: Yeah.
0: Give 9 rules for the use of capital letters.
1: Number 1, capitalize the beginnings of all sentences. Number 2, capitalize all proper names.
0: Nicely done. Now, spell rhythm and use it in a sentence.
1: R-H-Y-T-H-M. Songs have melody and rhythm.
0: Name the mountain ranges of North America.
1: The Rocky Mountains, the Sierra Nevada Mountains, the Cascade Range,

0: Adirondack Mountains.
1: Grammar. Thomas Jones and Edward Lewis, top of class. Orthography. Edward Lewis, top of class. U.S. history. Edward Lewis, top of class.
2: Of course.
3: Tip. Hey, Tip. Hey, Tip. Nice work. All that study has paid off.
2: Thanks, Howard. Boy, it's strange to be sitting here. I'm so used to fishing on examination day.
3: Well, keep it up and you'll be joining us in the advanced classes next term.
2: I don't know about that. I still have math to do. And math is my weakest subject.
3: Hey, you'll do fine.
1: Ready, Edward?
2: Yes, sir.
1: Good. Please go to the board and solve the following problem using long division. 31 divided by 9. Please show your work.
2: Come on, Tip. You can do this. You haven't missed one question all morning. Only a couple minutes left in the exams and you'll be finished. Why is my hand trembling? What's the matter? The remainder's too large. No, it's too small. No, it's... I don't know what it is. They're laughing at you. Where's the mistake?
1: Edward, don't get excited. Look at your remainder closely. Take the first figures of divisor and remainder, 9 and 31, how many times? That'll help you.
2: Oh, thank you. That helps. That doesn't help at all. I can't... 9 and 31? 9 and 31. How many times? How many times?
4: 7.
2: 7? Yeah, 7. 7 times.
5: 7! He said 7!
1: No, Edward, I'm sorry. Time's up.
2: No! No, no, no! Ugh.
3: Hey, it was too bad, Tip. You'd have had it in a minute more.
6: I would have had it if it weren't for Ellis.
3: Me?
6: You heard me, you mean scamp.
3: Ellis! What'd you do?
6: Nothing! You distracted me on purpose, and you know it.
7: What?
3: What does he mean, Ellis?
7: I have no idea. I wasn't even paying any attention to him.
6: Liar! And you, a minister's son.
7: Take care, Tip Lewis.
8: There he is, the big flubber.
3: Quiet, Bob Turner.
8: Such a big scholar, but he can't even get a simple multiplication problem.
6: How would you know? You don't know a single line of the multiplication table. It was division anyways.
8: Shame, ain't it? And just when he had spelled his lessons all so nice and had his face washed and hair combed so pretty.
6: If you say another word, I'll knock you down and thrash you within an inch of your life. You hear me?
8: Touchy-touchy. Mustn't cry now to spoil its face. Poor little fella.
6: Bob Turner!
3: Tip!
8: Whoa! Ain't that nice? Using the Lord's name like that. And you're supposed to be so holy. Guess you're not so holy after all, huh? Welcome back, Tip Lewis. Welcome back where you belong.
3: Tip.
6: Leave me alone. Leave me alone.
8: You can run, but you can't hide.
7: There's your wonderful boy who's so changed and loves to preach at us. I'm sure I never used an oath like that, no matter how angry I've gotten.
3: Be quiet, Ellis.
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2: How could I? How could I have done such a thing?
0: Tip?
2: Go away, Kitty.
0: No, I won't.
2: Kitty.
0: I heard some of the boys talking, Tip, about you, what you said. In fact, it's about all anyone is talking about.
2: I don't know how it could have happened. I don't. Ever since I learned to pray, I've been afraid of that sin, afraid I might forget and go back to my old ways. I used to pray every day that the Lord would keep me from swearing, but then I felt so sure I'd never do it again,
0: You stopped praying for help?
2: Yeah.
0: I've been watching you these past few weeks, Tip. You worked hard, poring over your spelling book and your geography book and your arithmetic book.
2: Of course I did. I wanted to pass.
0: But in all that study time, I never once saw you open up your lamp.
2: Oh.
0: You always read it every morning and night before. But lately...
2: How could I be so dumb? No wonder I messed up. I was so busy studying, I didn't even pray today of all days. How could I forget?
0: Well, you have time right now.
2: Now?
0: Of course.
2: No, not after what I just did.
0: But isn't there a verse that says if we confess our sins, he's faithful to forgive us, no matter what we do?
2: How'd you know that verse?
0: I've been listening. At church. And to you when you read.
2: And now here you are quoting me the words from my own lamp. You're something, Kitty Lewis.
0: And you're wasting time. I'll leave you to it.
2: Oh, Lord. Thank you for my sister. I'm sorry for what I did. So sorry. I don't have an excuse. Please just forgive me. Please. Mr. Burroughs?
11: What is it, Edward?
2: I wonder if I could talk to the class before exams today.
11: This is highly irregular. Hadn't you better wait until recess?
2: I'm afraid if I wait till noon, I shan't do it at all. It won't take long.
11: Very well. Scholars, Edward Lewis says he has something of importance to say to you before we begin. Please attend. Edward?
2: Thank you, sir. I suppose you all know what I did yesterday. I swore, and I did worse than that. I used the Lord's name in vain. I just want to tell you all that I'm sorry. I didn't think I'd ever be so wicked again, and I feel more awful about it than you can imagine. But I don't want you to think that I don't love Jesus anymore, because I do, more than ever. And he's gonna help me start again. That's all.
11: Boys, what God has forgiven, I'm sure no scholar of mine will mention again. Take your seat, Edward.
2: Yes, sir. I'm sorry, Bob. Here.
12: Don't mention it.
13: Tip?
2: Alice.
13: You need to know that you made a blunder yesterday when you said I distracted you on purpose.
2: Did I?
13: Yes. Mr. Burroughs gave me a problem to work through, and I hadn't the slightest notion of getting your attention and giving you the wrong answer. But upon reflection, I can see how you came to think so.
14: Wait, how?
13: I just arrived at the answer, 7, which I said out loud. I realize now I shouldn't have done that while you were working on your problem, but I honestly didn't think I said it loud enough for you to hear me.
14: Why didn't you tell me this yesterday?
13: You didn't give me the chance. Whatever you may think of me, I'm not in the habit of misconduct, nor being told that I am. So I wasn't prepared with an answer.
14: It's true. I didn't give you the chance. I was mad, and I just banged off before anybody could say anything. I might have known you didn't do such a thing. It ain't like you. I'm sorry, Alice.
13: Well, as long as we both understand each other now.
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11: Gentlemen, our exams are at an end. I know you're all anxious to find out the results. Before that happens, though, Howard has come to me with a proposition. I'll let him speak for himself. Howard?
19: Thank you, sir. You all witnessed Tip's examination yesterday, and I think we know how hard he's worked. Now, I think anyone would agree that had he not been distracted, he could have solved that problem. Does anyone think otherwise? Good. Now, I say we give him a second chance. I spoke with Mr. Burroughs, and he's left the decision to us. So, gentlemen, I ask each of you here who agrees to stand up. Ellis? Ellis?
11: It would appear to be unanimous. Edward, to the board. Solve problem 42 on page 51.
14: Yes, sir. Lord, help me. (212) / 9. 9 goes into 21 2 times. 9 times 2 is 18. 32 - 27 = 5. Answer, 212 / 9 = 23. Remainder 5.
11: Well done, Ethel. boys. I think it's safe to say that among all the pupils, no one has made more rapid or astonishing progress than Edward Lewis. Here is the roll of honor for this school year, those who passed the entire examination without making an error. In alphabetical order, they are Willard Bailey, Ellis Holbrook, Harvey Jennings, and Edward Lewis. I want each of you to remember, mercy triumphs over judgment. Yeah.

0: Morning, Mr. Minturn. Got a meat delivery here for you from Mr. Dewey.
1: Edward, just the fellow I want to see. I need to talk to you.
0: Yes, sir. Only I can't talk too long. I have more deliveries to make.
1: I'll be brief. First, I want to congratulate you on making the role of honor.
0: Oh, thank you, sir. I owe it all to Howard, though. That was a very kind thing he did for me.
1: I'm glad to hear that, Tip. So, is this all you're going to do with yourself now that school's out? Deliver meat?
0: Not just that. Whatever my hand finds to do, I plan on doing with all my might.
1: Ecclesiastes 9:10. Very nice. And you fully decided to keep on at school in the fall?
0: Oh, yes, sir.
1: Well, I thought likely, since your father's laid up, you'd be hunting for steady work.
0: I don't know of a place in this town where I could get steady work. Even if there was, I'm after an education now.
1: I see. It's just that my brother is visiting from Albany. He owns one of the most reputable stores in Albany and keeps a great many clerks.
0: Oh.
1: He told me last night if I could find a boy who was honest and industrious, he'd take him home, pay his fare, and treat him well. I thought of you right away.
0: Oh.
1: I told my brother that you were true as steel and a hard worker. But then, if you're going to keep on at school, that's all for naught.
0: Yes, sir. Thank you for your good opinion of me. But I'm after an education, for certain. Thank you all the same. Here's your meat. Bye now.
1: Good night.
0: I don't know. It probably is time I start to work. As poor as we are, Mother's sewing is the only steady income we have now. And she works hard day and night to keep us fed. Father's growing weaker every day, and his cough's getting worse. Kitty ought to be in school, but she can't do that because Mother needs her to run the house. And me, they're strapping strong son and brother, not lifting a finger to help. But I do so want an education. Lord, help me know what to do.

0: Our scripture passage for tonight's prayer meeting is from the Gospel of Mark, chapter 16. And when the Sabbath was past, Mary Magdalene and Mary, the mother of James and Salome, had brought sweet spices that they might come and anoint him. And very early in the morning, the first day of the week, they came into the sepulchre at the rising of the sun. And they said among themselves, "Who shall roll away the stone?" And when they looked, they saw that the stone was rolled away, for it was very great. Who shall roll away the stone? I wonder how many of us have asked that question. We see things ahead of us that are so big, obstacles so huge and seemingly immovable, we want to give up. That's just what those precious women in the scripture thought. And yet, God had already taken care of the problem even before they arrived. The power of the risen Christ clears every obstacle lying between us and the life he wants for us. The risen Christ rolls away every stone, even before we ask, if we will but put our faith and trust in him. What stones need to be moved in your life? Let's pray.
1: That's it. Minister Holbrook hit it right on the head. Jesus moves stones. Oh, Lord, increase my faith. I want to serve you, to get an education, to be your minister, but I know what I need to do now. Remove the stones, Lord, I pray. The stones from my mind and heart. Roll them away. Your will be done. Mr. Minturn?
2: Yes, Edward.
1: When is your brother going home?
2: Next Monday.
1: Well, I've been praying, and I think it'd be best if I take the work and go along with them.
2: Are you sure?
1: I need to talk to Father, but yes.
2: Oh, this is wonderful news. I'll tell him. He'll be very pleased.
1: Yes, sir.
2: I know this was a difficult decision for you. You know, you remind me of a young man I used to go to school with. He told me once, "The world has yet to see what God can do with a man fully committed to him." Well, with God's help, he aimed to be that man. I think you're headed in that direction.
1: Thank you, sir. For everything.
2: You're most welcome. Well, I should be getting home.
1: Oh, wait, what happened to that man?
2: He became a great evangelist. Someday, you might read of him. D.L. Moody. Good night.
1: Good night. Huh. The world has yet to see what God can do.

0: 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And your host, John Reese Davis.
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2: Oh, you're in for it now, Ed. I pity you, boyo. I really do.
3: What are you talking about, Roscoe?
2: You don't know?
3: Know what?
2: Only that Mr. Minton's pink of a perfect and altogether amazing son, Ray, has just got home from university, that's what. You'll know when you meet him. I wouldn't be in your shoes for a silver dollar.
1: I'm your host, John Reese Davis. We've enjoyed our visit with you. Come back soon. You're always welcome here at Lamplighter Theatre.
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7: It's awesome as Colossimus!
8: Aye, it'd be wonderful to see you, mateys. I hope you've been a-walking close to the Lord this week, and you've not let the evil Dr. Frost give you any ideas about being cool. It's a dangerous business when you listen to worldly wise guys instead of righteous friends. This week, in part 6 of Cold Hearted Adventure, the graduation ceremony is underway, and Celsius seems bound by the ice-cool creed. Will he graduate with honors? Will the bomb and nibble no man have his way with the crew? Will this be a frozen and forgotten memory? Not by a long shot, mateys. The power of prayer and faithful friends will come through for the crew in the thrilling climax to Cold Hardica's Adventure, Part 6. See you on the other side, mateys.
9: And now, just before the Honorable Celsius takes his place among the thousands of Cold Hardica High School graduates, he must give the correct answer to these two very important questions in order to graduate. Celsius, when you were warm-hearted, you used to be kind and obedient to your parents. Is that the way you want to be known for the rest of your life?
10: No! No!
6: But Celsius, you'll break Mom and Dad's heart!
10: No, I don't care.
9: Excellent, Celsius. And now for the next question. Remember when...
7: Let me in, let me in, by the feathers on my chinny chin chin.
9: Please pardon me a wee little bit, will you, while I have a word with that busybody seagull.
6: Captain, I am so, so cold. I just want to lie down and go to sleep. I really don't care what happens to me or anybody else.
11: Don't lie down, Princess, and don't give in to a cold heart. We've all got to keep moving around.
6: Okay, Captain. I'll do my best.
12: It's so cold that my tongue is sticking to my ice cream cone. Ah, there, that's better.
10: I'm covered with tiny goosebumps.
6: Poor Celsius. You must be half frozen.
10: No, no. I like it this way.
6: Aren't you even a little bit cold?
10: I can't feel a thing. I just want to be left alone. When I graduate from Cold Hardica High School, I won't have to care about anybody but me.
6: He's not gonna make it.
11: Come on, mates. We're not gonna give up that easy. Klondike. You and Princess rub his feet.
6: Aye, aye, Captain.
12: If there's one thing I know how to do, it's how to give a good foot massage.
10: No, no, leave me alone.
11: Farron and PJ, you rub his hands. Try to keep that blood circulating.
6: Celsius, don't give in to a cold heart. You've got to fight this.
10: No, I don't want to read the Bible, or help others, or learn about the Lord. Any of that stuff.
6: I know, Celsius. Let's sing. Remember the songs we used to sing in Sunday school?
10: No, I don't want to sing. I haven't got anything to sing about.
6: Celsius, you used to love to praise the Lord.
10: No, don't push me. I like cool music now. I don't want to sing those silly songs about God.
6: Then just listen.

0: Celsius, you were singing along.
1: I was? I mean, no, I don't care.
0: But I do care. You're my brother, and I love you. And you're God's child. And I'm not going home without you.
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1: You'd better not hurt Sissy, Jack Frost.
0: Oh, Captain, don't you be worrying about Sissy. She'll be fine just as long as she behaves herself, she will. Now, let's see, where was I? Oh, yes, now, I remember. Celsius, in order to complete your Bachelor of Arts degree, please listen closely. In the past, you've done your best to read your Bible, pray, listen to the advice of these warm-hearted friends. Now, will you be ever chosen to listen to these friends again?
2: I'm not sure anymore.
3: Celsius!
0: What? Look what you've done to him. What have you been doing to the poor lad? What was that?
4: Just as I suspected. It's the old melting icicle falling from a sagging ceiling routine. If I've seen it once, I've seen it 1,000 times.
0: Ah, that couldn't be. Let me check my thermometer. Shamrocks and shillelies. It's 33 degrees and here it is. It's never been that warm before, never.
2: Where am I?
3: Celsius, you're warming up. Look at the cold heartometer.
2: Farron? Is that you? What are you doing here?
0: This is all your fault, Captain Patch. I'm gonna get the bomb and nibble no man I am. Just wait till he gets you to his cave. He'll teach you What was that?
5: Sardines!
2: I'm sorry. I was just getting a little hungry.
0: Oh, no! I must be out of me lucky charms.
5: Sardines and saltines! Sardines and saltines! Sardines and saltines! Oh, I just love sardines!
2: Zero! You broke through the wall!
3: Oh, you're beautiful, Zero. Just beautiful.
5: Oh, fiddlesticks. I think you're kinda cute, too.
4: That beautiful bumbling polar bear just gave us a freezing friendly way out of here.
1: Let's get back to the ship, mates.
0: Ha-ha! You'll not be going anywhere, lads. The bomb and nibble no man will see to that, he will. No man, get in here. Are we gonna let these folks go scot-free?
5: No.
4: I thought that was too easy.
1: Prepare to fight, sailors.
5: No.
3: What are we gonna do? We can't beat the no man.
2: I don't wanna be nibbled.
0: No man, take these hot-headed people back to your cave and do anything you want to cool them off, all right?
5: No.
0: Surely you don't mean that.
6: Well, mates, Dr. Frost's plan could be a backfiring if the no man is a-turning on him. The Bible warns us to be careful what we teach others, and that we will surely reap what we sow. Deuteronomy 11:6 says, "Take heed to yourselves, that your heart be not deceived, and ye turn aside and serve other gods and worship them." It is a stern reminder that we all must keep on the straight and narrow. And we must keep our hearts and minds warm to the things of God. Listen now to this wonderful news from the crew of Patch the Pirate.
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6: Mateys, I can hardly wait another week for the surprising conclusion to Coldhartica. 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So long, mateys!

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0: 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Are you ready for another adventure? Stay tuned for a mystery.
1: Oh, wow, a cookbook.
2: What was your grandmother keeping from us?
0: Which might just be a recipe for disaster.
3: Remember when I chipped my tooth on your meatloaf?
0: And gets more and more complicated.
4: Make sure your safety goggles are on.
5: This might be one that can't be solved.
0: But also reminds us of some important spiritual truths.
3: Make them known to your children and your children's children.
0: 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So, join us as we all become super sleuths and learn to crack the case. And now, Unshackled of Pacific Garden Mission presents The Clue Crew and the Case of the Culinary Concoction.
2: Careful with that, Peter. There may be breakable things in there.
3: Yes, Uncle Chuck.
5: What are you doing?
6: We're moving boxes.
2: Move aside, Abby. Bobby, let Peter through.
3: Whew, that's heavy.
1: What's going on out here?
2: This is a box your grandmother gave me before she passed away. There are likely some family mementos in here that you kids would want.
5: From grandmother? I really miss her.
1: Oh, me too.
6: Can we open the box now?
2: Yep. Here.
3: Books! No wonder it was so heavy.
2: Oh, books from my childhood.
5: And some Sherlock Holmes novels.
6: I guess interest in solving mysteries runs in the family.
2: Yeah, your grandmother loved that kind of thing.
5: What's this?
2: Your dad and I got that locket for her for Mother's Day one year. We were so young we didn't realize that something that big would be difficult to wear. But she still did. Probably gave her back problems.
1: It's heart-shaped. Oh, that's so sweet.
5: Open it up.
2: Oh, you don't need to do that.
5: It opens easily enough. A photo.
3: Aw, I recognize Dad as a little boy. Who's the girl with him?
2: That's, not a girl. That's me.
6: You?
5: Look at all that curly hair.
6: Aren't those girl glasses?
1: Why are you wearing a ruffled shirt?
2: That was the style back then.
6: Well, you're a very pretty boy.
2: Yeah. How about you look at some other stuff?
3: Grandmother must have liked cooking, too. Look at all these baking tins.
5: I like how they're all different shapes. Stars, hearts, a football,
6: even an elephant-shaped one.
2: Grandmother loved making birthday cakes in the shape of things we liked. I liked elephants.
1: Oh, wow. A cookbook. And all the recipes are handwritten.
2: There are probably a lot of our family recipes in there.
1: I should try some of these. It's been a while since I baked.
6: The last time you baked, I ended up in the emergency room.
1: There was no proof that the food poisoning was from my cookies.

0: Okay.
1: Remember when I chipped my tooth on your meatloaf?
0: It was only a little overdone. You must have very weak teeth.
2: Your cooking is a little scary.
0: Okay, that all happened when I was a lot younger.
1: A lot?
0: A little younger. But I'd be much better at cooking now. I'm definitely going to try some of these recipes.
3: I certainly wouldn't mind having a few of my childhood favorites.
1: Make sure you don't have weak teeth.
4: Hello, everyone.
1: Hey, Bonnie.
0: Oh, hi, Bonnie.
4: What's going on here?
2: Claire's sending us to the emergency room.
4: Oh?
0: We found this cookbook from our grandmother, and I want to try the recipes.
4: What a lovely thing to do.
0: Listen to some of these. Pineapple upside down cake, cheesy hash brown casserole, buttery banana bread.
1: I think Bingo's excited about that one.
3: Buttery banana bread. That was one of my favorites.
0: Then that's where I'll start.
4: Do you want some help? I'm pretty good in the kitchen.
1: Oh, yes,
3: yeah, in
1: please.
3: The kitchen.
0: No, thanks. I'd like to do it myself.
3: Okay.
0: It's going to be delicious. Don't worry. So, what do you think? Well,
5: I feel like I just bit into a box of laundry detergent.
0: oh, come on, it's not that bad. Uncle Chuck, does it taste like how grandmother made it?
3: The texture is interesting.
4: How much baking soda did you add, dear?
0: A cup, just like the recipe called for.
3: A cup.
0: I followed the directions exactly. See, right here, 1 teaspoon. Oh no, I must have looked down at the cups in the next line.
3: Well, Mother did write on a slant.
0: This is terrible. Don't eat any more. It'll expand in your stomach.
1: You don't need to ask us twice.
5: You didn't even need to ask us once.
4: These mistakes happen, Claire. Abby, are you all right?
2: It's like glue is taking over my mouth.
3: Go spit it out in the kitchen.
4: Try again, Claire. You'll get it right next time.
0: I will. But I think I'll try a different recipe.
4: Hello? Anyone here?
6: Shh! Over here.
4: Why are you all hiding behind the couch?
5: Claire is trying to kill us.
2: She's not trying to, but it's gonna happen anyway.
1: Scoot over, Bobby. Abby, let Bonnie back here so she's safe.
4: Where's Chuck?
5: He's taking another nap, leaving us to our untimely demise.
4: What happened?
1: Tar-flavored macaroni and cheese.
2: Snickerdoodle cookies that caused chunks of my hair to fall out.
5: Carrot cake substituted with cucumbers.
2: Ooh, right, Bingo. And spaghetti sauce that melted part of the counter.
4: Oh, this isn't good.
6: Shh, she's coming.
0: I know you're all behind the couch.
1: How could you tell?
5: She could smell our fear.
0: You too, Bonnie.
2: Don't blame her. We were forcing her safety.
0: Well, you don't need to worry. I just came in to show you something I found in the back of the recipe book.
1: Heimlich instructions?
0: A recipe that starts with not to eat.
5: Yes! Make that one!
2: I thought she already was,
0: but I can't tell what it's a recipe for. Look at these ingredients.
1: Powdered coal, iron ore, magnesium, all kinds of odd stuff.
0: The directions say to boil all the ingredients and pour into my heart. What does that even mean?
5: Ooh, the baking pans! Remember there was a heart-shaped one?
1: Good job, Bobby. That must be what she meant.
4: Maybe it's a decorative mold of some sort.
2: Why are the directions numbered like that?
0: You're right. Well, that's strange. Instead of 1, 2, 3, and so on, she starts with 4, and then 7, 3, 6, 9.
1: So, do we follow it in order or numerically?
4: The directions only make sense in order. Maybe she did it to be silly. Look, the next one is a dollar sign.
5: I have some of these ingredients in my chemistry set. I could help you make it, Claire.
2: I'll help too.
1: I'll go find the heart-shaped pan.
0: Great. Let's get to work. Almost done. Next it says to slowly pour in the hyaluronic acid.
2: I'll do it.
4: Careful, Abby. Make sure your safety goggles are on.
1: Here's the beaker.
5: Wow! It's going crazy.
4: Stand back, kids.
2: It's smoking! Is it on fire?
1: It's just steam.
4: Stand back, kids.
3: What's going on in here? This place smells like a chemistry lab.
0: You're pretty close.
3: What are all you mad scientists doing? Bonnie?
4: We were curious about one of the recipes in your mother's book.
3: You are not getting me to eat that.
1: This one isn't for eating.
2: But we're not really sure what it's for.
5: Here's the heart pan. Should we pour it in?
0: Yeah, let's see what we got here.
2: A paperweight?
5: A doorstop?
1: A heart-shaped dumbbell?
0: I don't get it. This doesn't seem like something Grandmother would want us to make.
4: It does seem rather pointless.
3: And you followed the directions exactly?
1: Down to the shape of the baking pan.
2: What did it say? Pour it into my heart?
0: And we did.
5: But what if she wasn't talking about the pan? What if it was some other heart?
2: The locket! That was heart-shaped?
1: That's right.
0: I'll get it.
3: Wait, wait, wait. You want to pour that disgusting goo into my mother's locket?
5: Wouldn't it just make a smaller heart-shaped paperweight?
1: There was an opening at the top, though. I remember thinking it was odd when I first saw it.
0: Here, the locket.
3: Hand it here, please. It really is a terrible picture of me.
2: Uh-huh.
1: We can take out the photo.
3: Do I have to?
2: Don't worry, Uncle Chuck. Put this photo of you and Dad up on the fridge.
4: Yes. It would be a shame to not have it on display.
1: Here. Huh. What's this?
4: Look at that. It's like a mechanism behind the photo.
0: With wires and everything.
5: Maybe Grandmother wanted us to make a bomb.
3: Doubtful. But it is strange. It wasn't like this when we originally bought it for her.
2: Wow. Uncle Chuck, I didn't realize you were this old.
3: What are you talking about?
2: The back of the photo. It says 41. So you were alive in 1941?
0: Wow. You lived during the Second World War?
5: Did you have a horse and carriage?
3: I was not alive in 1941.
2: Then what does it mean?
3: CNB 41. I have no idea.
4: Is CNB some location?
1: Maybe a place in Canada?
3: I don't remember. I'll have to give it some thought.
0: So, can we remake the recipe and pour it in the locket?
3: I suppose. I'm curious what this device in the lock is. What was your grandmother keeping from us?
5: We're home!
3: How was school?
1: Fine. Has the locket done anything yet?
3: It sat there.
2: I'm standing back. I'm pretty sure it's gonna explode.
0: Pretty sure Grandmother wouldn't do that.
5: I think it's going to create some device.
1: Like a can opener?
5: Or a portable mind reader.
2: What if it's nothing? What if we're wrong?
4: Hi, everyone.
7: Bonnie!
8: Hi, Bonnie.
4: I heard you get home from school. Has the locket done anything yet?
3: It sat there.
4: Where?
3: Where the kids left it, on the coffee table.
1: It's not there.
5: The device is an invisible aider.
0: No, it's gone.
3: How did it disappear?
1: Don't bother us now, Bingo. We need to find the locket. Claire, look under the couches. I'll check the kitchen.
2: Bingo! He's wearing the locket!
0: Get him!
5: Bingo, get back here!
4: Oh, he thinks it's a game.
3: Bingo, stop monkeying around.
2: Well, he is a monkey. What else is he going to do?
1: He's going out the window.
5: Bingo!
1: He's on the fire escape.
0: What's he doing?
5: Bingo, you'll break it if you keep pounding it like that.
4: He broke it.
3: He broke my mother's locket? I paid good money for that thing.
2: But did you see? A key came out.
1: A key?
2: Look, by the railing.
0: He knew something was in there.
1: Bring the key in, Bingo.
2: Oh, good boy.
1: Yeah, it's definitely a key.
0: But a key to what?
5: It's sort of odd looking.
4: Certainly doesn't look like a house or car key.
3: Or a safe. How strange.
2: So what do we do now?
1: We'll have to think. Was there anything in the box that required a lock?
0: I don't remember seeing anything. but I'll look through it again.
5: I'll help.
1: This is shaping up to be a case for the Clue Crew.
2: And you know what that means.
1: All right, Clue Crew, what's our motto?
7: Follow the clues and solve the mystery. Go Clue!
3: Homework first, mystery solving later.
0: All right, Uncle Chuck.
2: Today.
4: You can come with me to pick up some things for dinner if you'd like.
2: Does it mean you're cooking and not Claire?
0: Abby!
1: Oh, and we're low on baking powder.
4: Are you sure that bag isn't too heavy, Abby?
2: I'm fine. We only have 3 blocks to go.
4: You seem pretty quiet.
2: I'm thinking about the key.
4: I thought as much.
2: I feel like we're missing something. Overlooking something.
4: I keep remembering the odd numbering for the recipe. What was it? 7, 3... I can't remember the rest.
2: I just remember a dollar sign at the end, which is funny because Grandmother didn't care all that much about money.
4: Right.
2: This might be one that can't be solved. Maybe one of the clues went missing.
4: Let's cross here. They're doing construction from Chicago National Bank all the way down to Hurley's Pharmacy.
2: What's the construction for?
4: Replacing the water pipes, I believe.
2: Maybe we should stop by the pharmacy and get something for Uncle Chuck. He said he's been feeling nauseous lately.
4: I noticed he hasn't been eating as much. Must be the ramifications of Claire's cooking. Come on, Abby, time to cross.
2: Sorry. Still thinking.
4: Let's look through the box again when we get home. Maybe there's some clue in the Sherlock Holmes books.
2: Yeah, maybe.
5: Peter, wake up!
1: Huh? What? What time is it?
5: 2 a.m.
1: Then why am I awake?
0: Abby had an idea about the key.
1: Can you think of your ideas at a more convenient time?
5: It's a good idea, Peter. You have to hear it.
1: All right. What is it?
2: Remember the photo in the locket?
1: Sure. The one where Uncle Chuck is wearing a ruffled shirt?
2: There was something written on the back. CNB 41.
1: Okay.
2: Today, when I was shopping with Bonnie, we passed Chicago National Bank.
0: Initials CNB.
2: And it was on Lakeshore Drive.
1: So, what's the drive have to do with the number 41?
0: Although most people call it Lakeshore Drive, it's also known as Route 41.
5: Like the number 41 in the locket!
1: Wow. Nice work.
5: Why would Grandmother have a key to the bank, though?
0: I don't think it's a key to the bank.
1: But it could be a safety deposit box there.
0: Right. But which one?
1: The numbers from the recipe.
5: 7, 2, 6, 9.
2: And that's why it was followed by a dollar sign.
1: It's probably too early to wake up Uncle Chuck, huh?
0: The bank doesn't open till 9 anyway.
1: Oh, this is going to be a long night.
8: I've never seen such an excited crew come to open a deposit box.
1: We really appreciate you taking us all in, Mr. Green.
0: Especially since we're really not sure if we even have a key to a box.
8: You're not?
3: It's a long story.
8: Well, here you go. I'll give you 15 minutes and come back.
5: Thank you very much. Wow! Walls and walls of boxes.
4: The ones starting with 7 are over here.
2: I'm so nervous.
1: Let's see. It's near here. There! 7, 2, 6, 9.
0: Oh, okay. Who has the key?
3: I do. Let me through. Let's see.
2: You put it on your keychain?
3: I didn't want to lose it. Here. It fits.
5: It fits! A bunch of envelopes?
2: They have names on them. Look, this one says Claire.
1: And here's mine.
2: Dear Abby, God gave you great gifts of curiosity and kindness. I encourage you to use them to serve him and further his kingdom.
1: Peter, you've been blessed with gifts of courage and wisdom. God has plans for you if you continue to follow him.
0: Dearest Claire, I praise God that he's given you such deep compassion and wise insights. I pray that you continue to serve him always.
5: Bobby, I thank the Lord he's gifted you with intelligence and boldness that you would do great things in his name.
0: These letters, they're so sweet.
2: Like grandmother.
1: This envelope says all the Clue Kids.
5: Open it, open it.
9: Open it.
10: Open it.
11: Open it.
12: Open it.
1: I am. Here. My dear Clue grandchildren, you've done it. You've solved the mystery, and I never doubted you would. For many years, I taught your father how to follow Jesus, and he and your mother passed that on to you. I pray you will always walk in the path our Lord has for you, and you'll pass the truth on to your own children. Deuteronomy 4:9 says, "Only take care and keep your soul diligently, lest you forget the things that your eyes have seen, and lest they depart from your heart all the days of your life. Make them known to your children and your children's children. As a reminder to you, I've enclosed money for you to travel to London."
2: To London?
1: And go on the Sherlock Holmes tour!
4: Oh my goodness, that's wonderful!
3: Well, another mystery solved. Well done, kids. Now, how about we go out for lunch?
0: Or I could make something at home.
3: That's okay.
1: Still recovering.
2: No, maybe not.
5: Bingo.
13: Not only did the Clue Kids' grandmother pass on to them a wonderful gift, she passed on a deep faith and a desire to follow Jesus. And that's the best inheritance of all. I can't wait to hear what happens when the Clue Kids go on their London adventure. That's it for today. Join us next time for another exciting mystery adventure of the Clue Crew, brought to you by Unshackled of Pacific Garden Mission. Heard in this Clue Crew episode, the case of the culinary concoction were Elena Poggles, Alex Poggles, Amy Lilly, Carly Strait, Dan Rodden, and Julie Partika. Original music, Gary Fry. Recording and sound engineer, David Pierczynski. Writer, Kathy Buchanan. And director, Timothy Gregory.
2: Where are you going?
5: Looking for something.
2: You can't just go anywhere you want. You're only 8, you know.
5: Well, between the two of us, we're 15.
2: 16.
5: Close enough.
2: Where are we going, then?
5: ClueCrew.org.
2: What is that?
5: I don't know, but I heard it has a record of everything we've done. So I'm going there to find out what they have and why they have it.
2: Everything?
5: That's what I heard.
2: How are we going to find them?
5: I have the address. We're almost there.
2: Are we just going to walk in and demand answers?
5: I don't see why not.
2: Where are we?
5: ClueCrew.org, I think.
2: Hello? Is anybody here?
1: Abby? Bobby?
5: Peter! Where are you? I don't see you.
1: The question is, where are you?
2: We're at ClueCrew.org. Where are you?
1: I'm at home.
2: Wait, how is that possible?
1: Well, I heard that ClueCrew.org had all the information on the mysteries we solved, so I went there on my computer.
5: So, you're telling me...
1: It's a website.
2: Where did the door go? I don't see it anymore.
5: I don't know. I'm kind of turned around.
1: How did you get into a website?
5: I had an address.
1: Well, get out of there and I'll show you how it works online.
2: We will, if we can find that door.
5: Wow, I also see giant Bible study pages called Get Clued In. Looks like a Clue Crew devotional.
1: Yes, I see it too. It's all on the ClueCrew.org website.
0: Hey, Peter, I got donuts.
2: Donuts?
0: What are you doing?
1: You won't believe this.
5: Hi, Claire.
0: Wait, is that Bobby and Abby?
1: Yes, they walked into the website.
0: Is that even possible?
1: No.
5: Yes.
0: How did you get in there? Even more, how are you going to get out of there?
2: I have no idea.
0: Well, more donuts for us then, Peter.
1: I guess so.
5: Wait, I'll find the door.
2: What kind of donuts?
0: Raspberry filled, chocolate, and apple fritter.
1: Can we eat all of these by ourselves?
0: Yeah.
5: No!
1: If they're stuck in ClueCrew.org, we have no choice but to eat them all.
0: Can't let them go to waste.
2: Don't give up on us yet!
1: Hand me the fritter.
5: Save me a raspberry filled!
2: Are there more fritters?
1: There's one more fritter. Maybe I'll eat that one too, after dinner.
0: That sounds good.
2: You can't do that to us!
0: Should we help them?
5: That's a great idea. Help us!
1: I suppose so. The door is to your right, just around that little wall.
5: Hey, you can see it?
0: Easily, from here.
2: You knew all along?
1: I'm afraid so.
0: Just having a little fun with you.
2: Wait, so there aren't really donuts?
0: Oh, there are donuts. Come and get them.
5: Ah, fresh air.
2: Let's go get some donuts.
5: Good plan.
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1: Well, hello again, my friends. This is Family Pastor Mike Stanley, Friendship Baptist Church, Highland, Arkansas, coming to you with another message today from one generation to another and building Godly Generations Ministries, which is out of Friendship Baptist Church. And I'm delighted to be home in the beautiful Ozarks today to bring you this message. We have been on the road. I think my recent messages have come when I was in Oklahoma and then this past week in the state of Iowa. But it's good to be back home, and we got to worship on Wednesday evening with our local church family, and my pastor, Brother Barrett Harrelson, brought a tremendous, tremendous message. The building was packed, and the Spirit of God was great there, and so it's just refreshing in a ministry that, itinerant ministry that I have, where I'm traveling all the time just to get to be home and be refreshed in the Lord. But I want to come back to the message today that we have been preaching the last few weeks. It's just kind of preaching little parts of it as we go along that I call generations victory or vexation. And really the premise of this message, and there's many places I could come to, but I want to remind you of a couple of facts this morning. In Psalm 145:4, the Bible says, "One generation shall praise thy works to another, and shall declare thy mighty acts." Ecclesiastes 1:4 says, "One generation passeth away, and another generation cometh, but the earth abideth forever." So many places throughout the Word of God, both Old and New Testament, we see the generational aspect of God's working, the desire for God, to work among His people. And unfortunately, it's really a sad thing to say, because I see this in far too many local churches as we travel. You would think people that profess faith in Christ and know the Lord, supposedly mature in Christ, would have marriages and families that with a spirit of victory, and even in the face of hardship, even in the face of a dark and wicked world. But too often, far too often, we see professed believers in Christ living lives of vexation. Now, I want to draw our attention today as we continue this message, and we're still looking at some aspects of victory. I want you to consider with me what victory looks like versus what vexation looks like from the story, the biblical account of Abraham and his nephew Lot. It is said in Genesis 18, verse 19 of Abraham, "For I know him, that he will command his children and his household after him, and they shall keep the way of the Lord to do justice and judgment, that the Lord may bring upon Abraham that which he hath spoken of him." And Abraham, blessed of the Lord, like you and I, not a man of a perfection, but a man who had many faults and failures. And I believe if Abraham stood among us today, he'd be the first to admit to that. Yet a man who had an unyielding, an unwavering faith, even when he stumbled and fell, the mercy and grace of God brought him back to truth, and he continued on. His nephew Lot would seemingly have every advantage in the world. He had an uncle in Abraham who walked with the Lord, who was a man of faith, who God was with, and yet we see different aspects of Lot's life where he continually put himself in a place that he did not walk in victory, but continual defeat, continual distress, continual torment of the soul. In fact, the Bible says in 2 Peter chapter 2, now Peter is speaking about the historical aspect of how God turned, and in fact it says in verse 6, "And turning the cities of Sodom and Gomorrah into ashes, condemned them with an overthrow, making them an ensample unto those that after should live ungodly." So God made Sodom and Gomorrah, that area near the Dead Sea. And I had the privilege many years ago of being in Israel and being down in that Dead Sea area near where we believe Sodom and Gomorrah, actual cities, were located. But God destroyed them. And he did it because, A, they had rejected and were vile, wicked, reprobate people. And yet Lot made his home among them. But we also know that that God did it for an example to other people, especially believers, who would choose to, from a true faith walk. Because the Bible says in verse 7 of 2 Peter 2, "And deliver just Lot, vexed with the filthy conversation of the wicked. For that righteous man, speaking of Lot, dwelling among them and seeing and hearing, vexed his righteous soul from day to day with their unlawful deeds. Lot, who had every chance to walk in faith and walk in honor and walk in victory, as did his uncle Abraham, chose a way that left him continually defeated, discouraged, and far less than the man he could have been. Now, why do these things happen? Self in such a situation. Well, I'll remind you of just some practical truths we shared in the past couple of weeks about the victorious life and how that there's some things that stand out about the victorious life of the believer and the believer's marriage and home. And number one is, and I come back to this, but God, his character, his commandments, and his concerns are of the highest priority. We want what God wants. We are not selfish people. We're not self-centered people. But our faith is on nothing less than Jesus' blood and righteousness, as that wonderful song goes. And our faith is based upon obedience to the Lord, not for salvation, but as a result of our salvation being worked out in our lives. We establish biblical priorities. We engage preemptively in our lives. Just as Moses' parents saw that he was a proper child, and from the beginning, as he was born in faith, they nurtured his faith and brought him up in faith. And it's so imperative. Excuse me, boy, I'm battling something right now. But it's so critical as Christian parents and in our marriages that we engage preemptively instead of reactively. Too many times, far too often, we let things happen and we let things go. And it's the little foxes that spoil the vine. It's the little things that go unchecked that become big things. We engage and are preemptive in dealing with issues that could be divisive and could cause us to stumble. Had Lot engaged preemptively in his family, in his marriage, and not cast his tent towards Sodom and not ended up in that ungodly place, he could have saved his wife, his daughters, his sons-in-law, his family. And yet, he let things go. He let things go. And he let things go. My friend, I want to tell you something. When you're a casual Christian, you'll end up being a casualty. And the tragedy is, for those of us who are adults, when we're casual, it's our sons and daughters and our grandchildren who are the true casualties of our indifference, of our embrace of mediocrity and lukewarmness. Another thing I see about Abraham, he elevated the practice of his family. He was continually moving forward to higher standards and higher expectations. Let me just challenge you today. Don't take the easy way. Don't just go the broad way of the world. Don't be lazy, cold, indifferent. Be alive unto Christ. Live your life with purpose. 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Expect more of yourself. Don't slip into the slop of this world and the hog pen of this world and the lowest common denominator and let culture and peers define your life. Live the life you're meant to live in Christ. Enlarge the protections for your home. Build umbrellas and walls of protection. That's what Abraham did. God said, "For I know him, that he will command his children and his household after him to do justice and judgment, that the Lord may bring upon Abraham that which he has spoken of him." The victorious life is what we should be living. But what about vexation? What brings on this spirit of vexation? What brings on this underlying philosophy of life that just leads to trouble? I think we find it clearly illustrated in Genesis 13:10 when Abraham and Lot were separating their herdsmen and their herds. And the Bible says, Lot lifted up his eyes and beheld all the plain of Jordan, that it was well watered everywhere. Lot did what so many do today. He took the soft choice. He took the soft way. He took the most appealing to his flesh. And the Bible says that when he cast his tent towards Sodom, he made a choice. You may not be in Sodom today in your marriage and family, but if you've cast your tent that way, my friend, you're in a dangerous place. I urge you while you can, get back to faithful obedience to the Lord Jesus Christ. God bless you. Have a great week. And we'll pick up next Saturday, with this message from one generation to another.

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This is Pastor David Muncy Weiss from Chambers Baptist Church here in Chambers, Arizona. 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

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This is Pastor Andy Magnarella at Bethel Baptist Church in Pecotes-Movie, Arizona, on the Hopi Reservation. 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

Psalm 145, verse 4, one generation shall praise thy works to another and shall declare thy mighty acts. Hello, friends. This is Mike Stanley, family pastor of Building Godly Generations Ministries in Highland, Arkansas. 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

0: Welcome to Science, Scripture, and Salvation, a radio ministry of the Institute for Creation Research. In this program, we want to encourage you in your Christian faith by showing how scientific evidence supports the Bible, particularly the Genesis account. The book of Genesis lays the foundation for all matters addressed in the rest of the Bible: the nature of God, His sovereignty in creation, man's purpose, sin, marriage, family, and why we need a Savior are all introduced and explained in Genesis. When we see that the first and most foundational book of the Bible can be trusted in all matters, including science, it builds confidence in the rest of the inspired Word all the way to Revelation. On today's show, we'll be joined by Dr. Brian Thomas, paleobiochemist and research associate with the Institute for Creation Research. Here's Dr. Thomas.
1: This week we are considering the science behind recent creation. But before we do, we want to make sure that our readers and listeners understand why this even matters. Why does this matter? A lot of Christians say, oh, it doesn't matter. God could have made it millions of years ago or just yesterday. It doesn't really matter. But it does matter because that's what the Bible teaches. And it's actually what Jesus taught. So if we say millions of years, not thousands, then we actually contradict what Jesus taught and believed. Consider what he said in Mark 10:6. He that made them from the beginning made them male and female. Jesus did not say he that made them billions of years after the Big Bang beginning made them male and female. He's actually quoting from Genesis 1 and Genesis 2 as though they're actual history. So let's get it right. Let's follow the Lord Jesus in what he believed and thought and taught. And it's actually easy considering all the great scientific evidence that supports recent creation. For example, original tissue fossils. We've got this phenomenon now of more and more reports of original tissues like blood vessels and proteins inside fossils like dinosaur bones. And it's original to the dinosaur. For a long time, soft tissue fossils were silently advocating for recent biblical creation. It's been going on a long time. This Genesis perspective, alive but marginalized even back in Darwin's day, held that rocks and fossils should be interpreted in light of the flood of Noah. So recent widespread flooding, not deep time, explains why many fossils, such as the ones England's famous geologist Mary Anning found in eroding cliffs near her hometown of Lyme Regis. Mary Anning was famous for her fossil discovery. She found ammonites, fish. She found the first ichthyosaurs, extinct marine reptile, the first pterosaur in England, as well as cuttlefish. Referring to Mary's fossils, Charles Dickens wrote in a magazine in the 1800s, some of them are so perfect that the ink bag has been found and, quote, utilized. That is, utilized as ink. Now, how can ink last millions of years? On our website, icr.org, researchers reported in 2009 that they found another fossil squid ink sac in Trowbridge in the UK, and they wetted its dried ink, and then they drew a picture using that ink of what the creature looked like when it was alive. Then chemical analysis later confirmed the fossil and cuttlefish ink pigments were identical. But the age assignment for this ink is 150 million years. How can ink sit in the ground and not react with other chemicals? The longer it's there, the more opportunities it has to react. Because pigments are organic compounds. Bacteria can eat them. They're a rich carbon source. Oxygen could react with them. But one answer to this question is that, hey, if it's only been in there for hundreds or maybe thousands of years, it just hasn't had enough time to do this reacting. Bacteria haven't had enough time to get to it and eat it. So that's one way to answer it, but that way conforms with what the Bible's been teaching all along. Mary Anning also found some eyeball lenses of an ichthyosaur. Dickens wrote back in the 1800s, this was brought to light in the first ichthyosaurs, a monster some 30 feet long with jaws nearly a fathom in length and huge saucer eyes, some of which have been found so perfect that the petrified lenses have been split off and used as magnifiers. So he's talking about eyeballs that still, they're not rock, they're eyeballs. Light can pass through them, and back then, people would use them as magnifying lenses. This is amazing. It's basically naturally mummified, dried-down animals in these rocks, and that's what we're talking about, with their original tissues intact. Consider this. In 1908, famous American fossil hunter Charles Sternberg and his sons uncovered in Wyoming the first of two of the world's best preserved dinosaur remains. These are dinosaur mummies, mummified hadrosaurs. The placard beside a replica of one of these mummies in the Black Hills Museum of Natural History, it quotes Sternberg, and he described it as this: "The skin preserved with its complex arrangement of minute scales and clinging to the bones." Now, he didn't use today's sophisticated techniques to identify specific proteins, but his word choice does match what more recent investigators have discovered and confirmed through a dozen different techniques. Original proteins, collagen, for example, elastin. The exact proteins we know today exist in hold together vertebrate tissues, hold together you and me, and they held together dinosaurs, and they're still there in the rocks, even though they take less than a million years to decay.
2: It's time for a short break. Stay with us.
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1: As we consider the science behind recent creation, what an exciting time to think about how scientists, secular, skeptical, evolutionary scientists, keep uncovering original proteins from fossils like dinosaur bones. Original tissue is what we call them sometimes. Original tissue fossil discoveries have been continuing throughout the 20th century, right up to today. Famed fossil discoverer Roy Chapman Andrews may have uncovered original dinosaur tissue when he was working in China's Gobi Desert during his wild adventures in 1922. He wrote of them and his discoveries, saying, quote, "The dinosaur lay exactly as it died 70 million years ago. Every bone was in place, even to the end of the tail. Now get this, tendons along the back showed plainly." Andrews knew the preservation happened fast. If those tendons still had their original proteins, then the preservation happened quite recently. Investigating more specimens from a nearby area, Polish scientists reported in 1966 in the scientific journal Nature on electron micrographs. They used an electron microscope to take photos of these sectioned and polished dinosaur bones. And do you know what they found? Cells, bone cells called osteocytes, showed up in the image. This is 1966, so this is not just one recent find. This is a long history of original tissues and molecular preservation of dinosaur and other supposedly ancient fossils. And what did they find? Collagen fibrils. Now, collagen is interesting. It's in bones. It's in all bones. It's also in skin and connective tissue. But scientists today, archaeologists actually, have been measuring the decay rate of collagen in bone. And they take chunks of bone, they place it in these little chambers. They elevate the temperature. They heat up these chambers so that they could watch what happens to the collagen. And they heat it up to about 90 degrees Celsius, which is just below boiling. They take little bits of it out throughout certain timestamps. And then they measure how much of the collagen has decayed. Then they plot this decay rate on a graph. And then using the Arrhenius equation, which should be familiar to chemists, they can actually change the temperature from the 90 degrees that they ran the experiment to an Earth surface temperature, something that a fossil might actually have experienced during its stay in the Earth, say 10 degrees Celsius if you're in England. And guess what? At 10 degrees, the expected lifetime based on these repeated measurements of collagen protein is fewer than 1 million years. Now, it can last for hundreds of thousands of years at the temperature of, say, England, or 7 degrees if you're in Montana, but it can't last a million, which means if we find collagen in a protein, collagen protein in a bone, it must be younger than a million years. But there's not been much crosstalk between the paleontologists who have been finding proteins in dinosaur bones and archaeologists who have been doing the protein decay research. They should talk to one another and find out, hey, there's a mystery here and we need to solve it. One way to solve it is to doubt the evolutionary age assignments. If it's only thousands of years old, if these are Noah's flood deposits, then we would expect them to last for thousands of years based on the collagen decay experiments. But we would expect them not to last more than a million years, not to last 65 million years or 100 million years. Or I've read one recently where scientists found in southern China a little dinosaur egg, and they opened the egg, this fossil, and they found a little dinosaur baby inside. It's a sauropod dinosaur named Lufengosaurus. They took out the little baby dinosaur leg bone, and they analyzed it using several different techniques, and they found protein signature. Well, 90-plus percent of the proteins that are in bone, including little dinosaur leg bones, is protein, is collagen. And so what we can say about this 180-million-year-old age assignment is that, I'm sorry, it's got collagen in it. It has to be fewer than a million years old. Now, this is science that confirms recent creation. And there's all kinds of these discoveries. Researchers recently found that blood protein can last longer than expected. Released iron atoms help preserve tissues, but they have not provided the extraordinary long hemoglobin decay rates that deep time requires. Instead, experiments continue to confirm that proteins can perhaps last hundreds of thousands of years, but not millions. In other words, we found hemoglobin proteins in an array of different dinosaur bones and other fossil creatures, and it's decayed hemoglobin, but it's not decayed to the point where it's totally gone away. It's still colored red. We still find hemoglobin. We still find all kinds of amazing original tissues, biomolecules preserved in rock, as though these rocks and their fossils are only thousands of years old.
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And welcome to The Way Wherein We Should Go, Pastor Andy Magnarella, BBCTKD.com, Bethel Baptist Church, continuing on with personal independence. It's a rather lengthy ending. He's going to go over Martin Luther. He's going to go quite in depth. We'll read a lot of it. Martin Luther is a man that was, you'll find out, a member of the Catholic Church, found out the Catholic Church was all wrong, stood up for it, nailed the theses to the door of the Catholic Church, came out of the Catholic Church, and was a great witness that salvation is by the blood of Jesus Christ alone. And he talks about his story now. Last time he talked about Napoleon Bonaparte. Now he's talking about one who has personal independence in Christ, not in self, and the difference that's made. It says here, said Martin Luther, "It is God's way of beggars to make men of power, just as he made the world of nothing." Luther was himself one of the most remarkable instances of the truth of that saying. There have been of mightier intellect, of far greater culture and refinement of character, of more religious fervor and zeal, and of greater force and wider influence in the molding of human opinions than he. Yet Carlyle but voiced the sentiment of the Protestant world when he said of him, "I will call this Luther a truly great man, great in intellect and courage, affection and integrity, one of our most lovable and precious men, a right spiritual hero and prophet, once more a true son of nature and fact, for whom these centuries and many that are yet to come will be thankful to heaven." The reader is doubtless familiar with the main lines, at least, of the life of this great leader of the Reformation in Europe. What a wonderfully independent spirit he was, and how true to the life is the character sketch he gave of himself as being rough, boisterous, stormy, and altogether warlike, born to fight innumerable devils and monsters, to remove stumps and stones, to cut down thistles and thorns, and to clear the wild woods. And right royally did he fulfill his mission. Let me say this just by introduction. I know in this book, we're reading a lot of references made to different things. Protestant, a lot of places came out of the Roman Catholic Church. They realized it was false. They realized it was wrong. And there was different churches that were started or different denominations or whatever word you want to use. The Baptist did not come out of the Roman Catholic Church. There has been truth ever since there was truth. People say ever since the time of Christ, ever since the church was started, and that's true. But hey, even at the flood, there was Noah. Hey, even with Adam and Eve and Cain

0: and Abel. There was Abel that did right. There was truth. Praise the Lord that there has been many, a group that has come out of the Catholic Church and realized its lies and different things of that, the great whore. But the Catholic Church is the great whore. But Independent Baptist does not come from the line of Catholicism. I personally come from the line of Catholicism. I'm an Italian, and my family was raised Italian Catholic in Connecticut, and my grandparents died Italian Catholic. But praise the Lord, my parents got saved. They found the truth, and they ended up in an Independent Baptist church, a long-standing heritage of preaching the truth, no matter what false religions stand around. And so there's a little history lesson, I guess, there. Many people like to group Christianity up into certain circles, but not all of Christianity falls in those circles. So this is going to be Martin Luther's testimony, I guess, an extensive essay on his life. This son of a poor miner was born on St. Martin's Eve, November 10th, 1483, at Eilsben, Saxony, and died when 63 years of age at the same place on February 18th, 1546. His father designed him for a lawyer, for which profession he seemed to think the lad's pugnacious spirit was best adapted. And so the noisy and mischievous boy was early sent to school and received, along with other lessons, innumerable floggings at the hands of his teachers. 15 of these floggings, he says, he had in one forenoon, but he thrived on them and was withal a ready learner. When he entered the school at Mansfield, his poverty compelled him, in company with some other scholars as poor as himself, to become a strolling musician, both in that place and in the neighboring villages, singing, as the custom of the day was, from door to door, and then begging for bread to support themselves at the school. There followed a year at a Franciscan school at Magdeburg, and later he entered the Latin school at Einach, still begging his bread as before by singing. But the life was a hard one, full of many sore trials. The fare, too, was poor, and the road ahead long and discouraging, and the poor boy was about to give up the struggle for an education when a kind-hearted woman, Ursula Cotta, pitying him, undertook his support so that he was able, when 18 years of age, to enter upon a course of study at the University of Erfurt. At the end of 4 years, he graduated as Master of Arts in the year 1505. During his student life, a severe fit of sickness brought him to death's door, and a friend lost his life in one of the duels, then, as now so common in German universities. Anon, a bolt of lightning struck at his feet, and his somewhat naturally superstitious nature was aroused, and he resolved to become a priest instead of a lawyer. Accordingly, July 17, 1505, he entered the Augustinian convent at Erfurt, and after 3 years there, became a professor of philosophy at the University of Wittenberg. While at the convent, he was noted for his devotion and self-denying labor. He was the sweeper, porter, beggar for the institute. Here he met with and studied for the first time a Bible, also the writings of St. Augustine and Tauler's sermons, and was much helped to independent thinking by the commentaries of Nicholas de Lara and the counsel of Johann Staupitz, the superior of the order of St. Augustine. In 1510, he made that memorable journey to Rome as a penitent seeking pardon for his sins, and was slowly climbing on his knees the steps of the Scala Santa opposite the church of St. John Lateran, when he heard an inward voice saying to him, "The just shall live by faith," and rising, He there resolved to give up the vain endeavor to secure pardon by outward ceremonials and to take it as a gift of God received by faith alone. Wow. Wow. Wow. The Catholic Church is full of ceremonies, by the way. Full of ceremonies. And by the way, Judaism is full of ceremonies. By the way, Hopi religion is full of ceremonies. The Navajo religion is full of ceremonies. The just shall live by faith. It's not ceremonies. It's faith in the person and blood and the death, burial, and resurrection of Jesus Christ. As this man was trying to earn his salvation by denying himself and crawling on his hands and knees up a staircase trying to show penitence and inflict great personal pain and hard work upon himself to somehow try to please God in such a way that he would be able to make it to the good afterlife. He realized, mind blown, this isn't the way to please God. Ceremonies, hard work, self-denial, the hard life, living life in a certain way to try to pay for the sins of the soul and following ceremonies and all these different things was futile. It was empty. It was nothing. From reading the Bible, he realized the just shall live by faith. It's just by accepting Jesus Christ as your Savior, that's salvation. And then after that, you live by faith. You just live by following Jesus Christ. Now, does God ask us to do some things? Yes, but ceremonies is not salvation. And by the way, the Catholic Church is only ceremonies, empty ceremonies. They still have a dead Jesus hanging on the cross. The Mormon Church speak the words Jesus. The Jehovah's Witness Church speak the words Jesus. The Catholic Church speaks the word Jesus, and none of them speak that Jesus of Nazareth, God who came to earth to die in the place of man, to die for sinners, that shed his blood on the cross of Calvary, that like as the thief on the cross, if you'll just recognize he's holy and he's God and say, I believe in you, that God will pardon and say, today thou shalt be with me in paradise. You will be with God in heaven just by believing in Jesus Christ. Not in ceremony. Oh, if anybody here is in ceremony, I go to church, I do this, I do that. It brings to mind a missionary. A missionary was in a place called church, neo-evangelical movement. He played the guitar. There was worship music. There was praising of God. He was listening to a preacher online, maybe like you are. He realized, I'm not saved. I don't have salvation. I've been trying to worship God. I've been in a quote-unquote church. I don't have salvation. He bowed his head, got saved, went to an independent Baptist church, was discipled. He's on the road right now to be a missionary to reach Arizona, plant churches in Arizona. It's not ceremonies. It's not baptism. Nowhere in the Bible does it say be a member of a church. Nowhere in the Bible does it say to get baptized in whatever it is at some temple or to get sprinkled on your head at the Catholic Church or anything like that. It's not a ceremony. Returning to his professorship, he was made a doctor of divinity in 1512. And for 8 years thereafter, he remained with the folds of the Catholic Church, laboring to reform the glaring abuses he found therein. When Pope Leo X engaged in the task of rebuilding St. Peter's Church at Rome, that prelate aroused the faithful of his flock by promising indulgence to all who should contribute toward the expense of rebuilding, and sent forth the Dominican monk Tetzel to dispense them in Saxony. Tetzel was uncommonly zealous, both for the worthy father of his church and for himself, and farmed out of the indulgences promiscuity, even making open sale of them as a quittance in full for future sins as well as for those of the past, to the infinite disgust of the thought and the great scandal of the devout, among whom were the faculty of the University of Wittenberg. He was trying to tell people they could buy forgiveness of their sins. And by the way, the Catholic still does that. Light this candle, pay for this, pay for that, pay for this, pay for that. Say this, give this gift, and this sin will be absconded. And this sin you don't have to worry about. And this sin, and Father, forgive me. But the Father is not Jesus Christ. The Father is some man sitting in a booth that they're praying to, and they do whatever he says. Their sins aren't forgiven then. Sins are not, forgiveness of sins is not in giving money to the Catholic Church. It's in telling Jesus Christ, forgive me, for I have sinned. You are God. You are holy. I accept your holy sacrifice and understand that everything man can do is as nothing before thee. I give myself to thee and accept your free gift. Therein is salvation. Accepting God's righteousness instead of going about to establish your own righteousness. This man was selling salvation, and he was wrong. Ere long, Professor Luther protested against the indulgent sales of the monk by his famous 95 Latin theses, which he proceeded to post up on the doors of the Skalskirche at Wittenberg on October 31st, 1517, and sent a copy of them to the Archbishop of Magdeburg, begging him to put a stop to the scandalous practices of Tetzel. Immediately a storm arose in rage. The infant press took up the strife, and it spread throughout Europe like wildfire. In 1519, Dr. Eck and Dr. Luther held a public debate at Leipzig on the question, and the excitement spread faster and waxed fiercer. Professor Luther was supported by his university and protected from civil violence by the Elector of Saxony, Frederick the Wise. Leo X at first considered the matter as simply a quarrel between the monks of the Augustinian and Dominican orders, but in June 1520, when better informed, he issued his bull of excommunication against the heretic of Dr. Martin Luther unless he recant within 100 days. And by the way, excommunication means if you're not a member of the Catholic Church, you don't go to heaven. Nowhere in the Bible will you see that. Nowhere in the Bible will you see that. Nowhere in the Bible does it say if you're not a member of a church, you will not go to heaven. The thief on the cross was not a member of a church, a building, a denomination. He simply put his faith and trust in Jesus Christ as being the Holy Son of God that could pay for his sins for him. That's it. That's it. Salvation is not in a Baptist church. It's not in a Catholic church. It's not in a Mormon church. It's not in a tradition. It's not in any of that. You won't find it. That's what the Catholics do. You become a member of the church, and if you don't do everything we say, well, then we'll excommunicate you. And excommunication from the church means you'll spend forever in hell because you're not a member of the church anymore. Praise the Lord, I'm not a member of the church. Unfortunately, they're the ones that are against God. They need to find Jesus Christ. You don't want to be a part of that cult. You say, wow, you speak so much against Catholicism. And by the way, here's a firsthand account of what happened. Catholics killed people for professing Jesus Christ and threatened excommunication. That's the Catholic history, the Roman Colosseum, and the games, and the Spartan stuff that people love and watch on TV. It's gory mess. They threw Christians that believed in the blood of Jesus Christ to it as punishment. They burned people at the stake surrounded by Bibles because they didn't want people to know the truth of the Bible. And my own family died and went to hell because of it. It's not innocent. And by the way, it's not Christianity. If you're listening to this and you grew up thinking Catholicism is Christianity, it's not. It's not. It's not. Catholicism has nothing to do with the Bible. Nothing to do with the Bible. And the horrendous things that they did on Native American reservations has nothing to do with the Bible. Don't let them speak for Christ. But the medieval professor had more spunk than some of our modern religionists, or even that eminent scientist, St. George Mivart, has had. And so he not only refused to recant, but openly burned the Pope's bull before the Elector Gate of Wittenberg, December 10, 1520, in the presence of students and faculty of that university. Now the war raged hot and furious, and soon Europe was in the throes of the mightiest revolution it had ever known. The frightened spiritual hierarchs invoked the aid of the civil government against the daring heretic, and a few months after the Wittenberg escapade, the young German emperor, Charles V, summoned him for trial before the Diet of Worms. The friends of the young professor, knowing his life was now at stake, sought to persuade him not to attend the diet, but with the heroic answer that thought there were as many devils there as tiles on the roofs of the houses, he would go. He set forth and was greeted on his arrival at that city by some 2,000 persons who sympathized with him and escorted him to his lodgings. On entering the hall where the diet was held, the old commander, Freudensberg, tapped him on the shoulder and kindly, warningly said, "Monk, monk, thou art on a passage more perilous than any which I and many other commanders ever knew in the bloodiest battlefields. If thou art right, fear not, God will sustain thee." Oh, Christian, God will sustain thee. "I can't get baptized. My family will say this. My clan will say this. Somebody in the village will say this." Is Jesus Christ right? God will sustain thee. Get baptized. Join the local New Testament church. Talking to somebody on Sunday about drawing a line in the sand. "I've drawn a line," they said, and rightfully so. I told them I won't do this and I won't do that and I won't do this, but they still do a lot of other things. I say, you've drawn a line, but they're still pulling at you. Cut their ties. Here, you cut the ties by baptism. Not only is it commanded of God, if you're saved, that you step out by faith, oh, the just shall live by faith, and get baptized. But it stops the pull of those in false religion from pulling you back, because baptism severs those ties, especially here on the reservation. Step out. God will sustain thee. God will sustain thee. At the diet, he was confronted by the haughty and mighty dignitaries of the Roman Church, by the Emperor of Germany, with the barons, nobles, and grandees of his empire, and a vast concourse of spectators. And when he called upon to recant what they called heresy, he proceeded boldly to defend his doctrine. And in his defense, he announced on April 18, 1521, his ever memorable and ever safe declaration: "Unless I shall be refuted and convinced by testimony of the Holy Scriptures, or by public, clear, and evident arguments and reasons, I cannot and will not retract anything, since I believe neither the Pope nor the councils alone, both of them having evidently often erred and contradicted themselves, and since it is neither safe nor advisable to do anything against the conscience, here I stand. I cannot do otherwise. God help me. Amen." And by the way, unless somebody can prove something to you from the Holy Scriptures to be wrong, then do not fight against it. Stand for it. No matter what person says, no matter what family member says, no matter what they say in the village, no matter what anybody says, hey, go out and nail a thesis to a Kiva door. The blood of Jesus Christ saves from sin. Not the three-horn Kiva or the one-horn Kiva or whatever it is in Navajo. It's not the fact that I didn't commit adultery on my wife. It's not a fact that I didn't speak angrily to my children. It's not the fact that I didn't commit suicide or whatever the big three are. It's I'm a sinner and I need the blood of Jesus Christ. Lift it up and shout it high and stand for truth. The Diet pronounced the ban of excommunication of the empire against him as the church had previously done, and thereafter he was an outlaw both before the church and civil government. The agents of Frederick the Wise protected him and for 10 months secreted him under an assumed name in the castle of Wartburg near Einsnach in Thuringia. But the horrors of the peasants' war were abroad in the land, and the wild vagaries of some of the Anabaptists and the to him strange and erratic preaching of his colleague Karlstadt induced him to come from his retreat against the advice of friends in order that he might rescue the child of religious freedom of thought from being strangled in its infancy. And thenceforth, amid many perils, though all those turbulent and epic-making years, he both gave and received many a sturdy blow and made and alienated many a friend. In June 1525, he returned to one of the ancient practices of the Roman Church he had left, and to the surprise alike of his friends and enemies, he took to wife the ex-nun Catherine von Bora in order, as he said, to please his father, to tease the Pope, and to vex the devil, and continue thereafter to prize his Katie above the kingdoms of France or the state of Venice. His habits, if contrasted with those of our modern times, would be considered rude and gross, but they were, like himself, the product of his age. He had a wonderful faculty of expressing in the everyday speech of the people the views he held. He lacked utterly the legislative faculty of John Wesley and was far inferior to John Calvin and the Geneva reformers, both as a thinker and reasoner. He was impatient and of contradiction and of an imperious and overbearing spirit that he was never able to master, and he was mentally so limited that he could not willingly grant to others the right of conscience and of private judgment in religious things, as he claimed for himself. He was often coarse in his thought and language, as were the times in which he lived, but he was emphatically a man of devotion, of faith, and prayer, and he lived in and with his Bible as but few men have ever done, live in prayer. He put the energy of his being into his words and deeds and gave to the German race a translation of the Bible that is yet without an equal in that tongue, in which alone were immortalized his name. He compiled and wrote the catechisms of the church now called by his name. He compiled, translated, and wrote books, tracts, and hymns, one of which last, the Ein Fest Berg ist Ungott, the famous war song from the Reformation written in 1529 and based on the 46th Psalm, is sung around the world by the men of all Protestant creeds. Though a fighter and living in and the child of those times of blood and persecution, he came to his grave in peace and has a name among the very chief of the world's reformers. A man of the people, his personal independence of character soon made him in those fierce, tempestuous times a leader and spiritual ruler of the people. And today, after the lapse of three in a half centuries, no name is so revered by Germans the world over as the name of the once poor beggar boy, Martin Luther. Personal independence. Personal independence is surrender to God. Very few do it. Can you surrender? Pastor Andy Magnarella, BBC, TKD.com, signing out.
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2: Here's Pastor Putumandi from Indonesia.
3: I almost got killed by my own son because of I'm following Christ.
2: Wow. How old is your son?
3: My son was on the second grade of high school. Around 16 years.
2: And he tried to kill you?
3: Yes. Yes, he tried to kill me because I converted to Christian.
2: Around 30 of your family said, come back to Hinduism
3: or leave. Yeah, or leave.
2: Oof.
3: And that very moment I choose to follow Christ. And I asked them 3 days to pack and leave. And from my family said, no, it has to be today.
4: Jesus never promised his followers an easy path. In fact, he told his disciples that the world would hate them. He sent them out as sheep among wolves. Jesus' words came true in the life of the apostles, and they're still coming true today in the lives of his followers around the world. 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
2: Welcome back to the Voice of the Martyrs Radio. My name is Todd Nettleton. You know, one of the best parts of my job is when I get to get on an airplane and go and sit down with persecuted Christians and hear their stories. Earlier this year, I was in Southeast Asia, and we're going to hear one of the conversations that I had there. This is with a man that we're just going to call Pastor Putumandi. Pastor Putumandi grew up in a Hindu area of Indonesia. Now, we typically think of Indonesia as a predominantly Muslim country. It is, but there is a large number of Hindus there as well. And as we'll hear, Putumandi pursued his Hindu spirituality with great intensity. But then he came to faith in Jesus, and about 9 years ago, he was baptized. Now he shares the hope he has found in Christ, and he's going to tell us about how God is at work in his area. Pastor Putumandi was speaking through an interpreter, so mostly you're going to hear the voice of the interpreter. And I began by asking the question, hey, what was your life like before coming to know Jesus?
3: It's a mess.
2: It's a mess.
5: Spiritual.
3: So I love everything spiritual before.
5: Awalnya itu dulu itu saya seorang penari juga.
3: In the beginning, I was a dancer.
5: Spiritual seperti itu.
3: And I'm doing lots of spiritual things before as well.
5: Saya juga pernah ikut dalam satu organisasi ormas dan pernah kerja di klub malam.
3: Before I was joining the one of the organizations, like, I mean, it's like a gang, like a thug, that used to work in nightclubs on nightclubs.
2: So. You said you were a dancer, like in temple ceremony kind of dancer?
3: Yes, I was. Yes.
2: So how often would you dance in different ceremonies?
5: Sebelum krisis 1987.
3: Okay, so I've been dancing since I was in high school. When I was dancing before, I got a blessing. It's like a gift, actually, like a sixth sense that I could see things.
2: We paused the interview because we thought we might be able to see a picture of what Pastor Putumandi looked like back when he was one of those Hindu dancers.
3: You still have the picture? Masih punya fotonya, Pak? Oh, that's awesome.
2: But he told us that when he looked at the picture, the spirits that he used to access while dancing would try to come back, and he felt like they were attacking him, so he got rid of it. So you knew Christian people. It wasn't like a very strange, far-off thing. It was even in your own family, yeah, you knew Christians.
3: But Putumandi, I hated them before.
2: Ah.
3: I despise Christianity.
5: Karena kan dapat info-info yang enggak enggak gitu.
3: Yeah, because I got lots of wrong information about Christianity.
5: Karena itu udah dikasih ketemu dengan seorang penginjil yang menjelaskan tentang
3: But at last I got attracted to Christianity and wanted to follow Jesus. So there's a pastor that teach me all things with the Bible.
2: So what was it about Christianity that was so attractive to you?
5: Kasih.
3: Compassion.
5: Yeah. Mm-hmm. Karena di tempat lain tidak ada kata kasih.
3: Because in any other places there's no compassion.
5: Awalnya,
3: in the beginning.
5: Yang kedua,
3: and second, for me, it's only Jesus who could guarantee an eternal life after.
5: Karena selama saya senang spiritual, dia belum pernah mengatakan kita akan berbuat seperti apapun kita.
3: Because when I was a Hindu before, there are no words saying that you're going to go to paradise.
5: Dan akhirnya saya pun tertarik untuk mempelajari lebih lanjut.
3: In the end, I've become more and more keen to study about Christianity.
2: So, what happened after you came to Christ, as far as with your community and with your family, and how did the people around you respond to that?
5: Kalau di teman 50 ya.
3: With friends is 50-50.
5: Sebenarnya bukan mendukung ya. Terserah kamu, kamu yang memilih, kebebasan memilih gitu. Yeah.
3: Some of my friends said it's your choice. But with the family, if you already move from Hinduism, then you have to go.
2: Out.
5: Nah, yang saat ini saya karena saya diusir, nanti lain ceritanya.
3: I have an uncle. Since he's still Hindu, that house belongs to him. But since I'm no longer Hindu, I have to go out. They kick me out.
5: Mereka pun tidak begitu berani dekat sama saya.
3: They don't want to get close to me because now I'm a Christian. They're afraid.
2: Mm. So when you chose to follow Christ, did you know that that would be the response? Did you know you would lose your house?
3: I know. Because after I got baptized, in a couple of years after, I got kicked out because they found out that I'm already baptized.
2: Mm. So then they would see baptism as the kind of the point of no return. You're not coming back now.
3: Yes.
2: So what did you do for housing? Where did you live?
5: Tinggalnya saya ngontrak.
3: Oh, now I'm renting a place. So from the beginning I got kicked out, I'm renting a place.
5: Tempat tinggal. Tapi kalau mau ke rumah kita enggak bisa karena udah kita enggak bisa pulang karena apa udah enggak istilah enggak diterima untuk pulang.
3: They only allow me to go home just to see my parents but not to stay right there.
5: Tapi keluarga besar melarang penuh. Enggak boleh menginjakkan kaki. Sembunyi-sembunyi.
3: My family just forbid me to go there. So usually I would go there like with no news whatsoever, just come there.
2: Just show up.
5: Karena memang masih di Hindu, saya serahkan ke anak.
3: So we have two houses, and in Hindu before, I have to give one of the house to my son.
5: Akhirnya ke sana pun saya tidak boleh sama anak.
3: So now they also forbid me to go to that house as well to meet my son. And I almost got killed by my own son because of I'm following Christ.
2: Wow. How old is your son?
3: Anaknya putra.
5: SMA kelas.
3: My son was there on the second grade of high school.
5: Kita 16 tahun.
3: Around 16 years.
2: And he tried to kill you?
5: Yeah.
3: Yes. Yes, he tried to kill me.
5: Ya, karena saya pindah.
3: Because I converted to Christian.
2: Since you were baptized in 2018, has anyone in your family softened towards you? Have they become more accepting or it's still completely closed?
5: Yang dari orang tua melunak. Dari udah baik, tapi dibatasi untuk pulang.
3: The Hindu priest lives near my parents' place.
2: Okay. So they see when you come to visit.
3: Yes.
2: Mm.
3: I'm trying to sneak out to my family so that the temple leaders not going to notice.
2: Don't notice. Okay.
3: Okay.
2: Now, you're married?
3: Putu Dewi, yeah.
2: How has your wife responded to your change in faith?
5: Malah bersyukur.
3: She's being grateful, my wife.
5: Karena dulu saya orangnya keras.
3: Because before I was a very tough person.
5: Temperamental.
3: And right now she saw the changes in me and she's been grateful for that.
2: How long did it take her to see the changes in you?
3: So after we got baptized, me and my wife, on the following years of 2019, we got caught. They knew that we already converted to Christianity. And on that moment, that I've changed on that moment, that I have to show how being a Christian is supposed to be. So it's like I'm showing compassions and stuff. That shows, oh, yes, he is a Christian. Mm-hmm. And that's how she knows about that. On that year of 2019, on my birthday, my wife said, I saw you change a lot. I saw changes in you. I feel like, is it true? Because I'm famous for being arrogant. If I remember the old days.
2: The Bible says God gives us a new heart. You're listening to the Voice of the Martyrs Radio. I'm Todd Nettleton. We're listening this week to an interview I recorded in Southeast Asia through an interpreter with Pastor Puttamandi. Pastor Puttamandi grew up in a Hindu area of Indonesia. Now he shares the hope he has found in Christ in his area. Tell me about when your son tried to kill you. How did he try to kill you, and how did that must have really hurt?
3: In the beginning, before my son even knew that I converted to Christianity, my family called me and want to have a word about that. So on that family trial, the family asked whether you go back to Hinduism or you just go away.
2: So how many people in your family were at that meeting?
3: Almost everyone. So the ones that present at that moment was around 30 people.
2: Around 30 of your family said, yes. Come back to Hinduism
3: or leave. Yeah, or leave.
2: Oof.
3: And that very moment I choose to follow Christ. And I asked them 3 days to pack and leave. 3 days for me to find a place to stay.
2: To find a place to live.
3: And from my family said, no, it has to be today.
2: Wow. What was going on in your spirit when your family says you have to go?
3: So I was sad in the beginning, but after that day, my son called me saying that I will kill you if you ever step your feet on the door.
2: Wow. Was your son at the meeting with the 30 people?
3: Oh, no, because he's on a boarding school. He was on a boarding school at that moment.
2: But he called the next day and said, if you step foot in the house again, I will kill you.
3: Yes, he did.
2: But you still never, you never thought about going back to Hinduism.
3: Praise the Lord, no.
2: Praise the Lord.
3: Because it's going to be my loss if I leave him. Yeah, because for me, I believe the salvations come from Christianity.
2: Mm-hmm. So when you were kicked out of your house, how did your wife respond to that? Was she encouraging to you, or was she kind of worried about, oh, where are we going to live?
3: Okay, because we already learned about Jesus in the past couple of years, she said to me that I will follow you. She's been supporting.
2: That's great.
3: That's awesome.
2: That makes a big difference for you to have her support.
3: Yeah.
2: So how did the Lord provide for you after you were kicked out of your home and after your family turned against you? How did the Lord take care of you?
3: Well, I can't say it in words, but I believe that his miracles are real. I mean, I believe that he's not going to allow his children to starve. You know, because when I was still with Hinduism, I've never felt anything like that before. Spend lots of money when I was in Hinduism.
2: So you say you believe in miracles. Have there been some times where the Lord just miraculously provided or miraculously helped?
3: Recently I found out that my heart is swollen and it's very painful for me. I was planning to go to the doctor, and that night me and my wife pray together. We pray all night long, from 8 p.m. at night till 4 a.m. in the morning.
5: Wow.
3: We agree and to pray and praise the Lord. And yeah, miraculously, it's not swollen anymore.
6: Wow.
3: So I got an x-ray and it says it's gone. Yeah, it's not swollen anymore.
5: Oh, well, yeah.
3: Before it's like this big and then it's got smaller.
6: Wow.
3: And now it's just only for the recovery.
6: Praise the Lord.
5: Yes.
3: That made me cry. Okay, if I have to tell you the story of the miracle, it's going to be a lot.
2: You're listening to the Voice of the Martyrs Radio. I'm Todd Nettleton. We're listening this week to an interview I recorded in Southeast Asia through an interpreter with Pastor Puttamandi.
5: Masalah itu pernah juga karena saya kan tidak bisa kerja karena
3: I can't get any job because they burn all of my school certificates.
6: Mm. Your family burned all your certificates.
3: Yeah, keluarganya pak ya.
6: Your son burned all your school. Yes. Oh my!
3: My son burned all of it so that I won't be able to apply for a job. So I can't get any kind of occupation. So I just do anything that I could find. But praise the Lord, He always provides.
6: Amen.
3: The point that I'm trying to tell you that with Him, I'm not going to starve.
6: Amen. So what does your ministry look like today?
3: I've joined the Bringer of the Good News group with Pat, and I go to villages. And my target is my family.
6: Mm.
3: Yeah, I have to find a way so that my mother and my son also like following Christ.
6: Hear the good news.
3: Hear the good news as well.
6: So when you go to a new village, what do you do?
3: I would look for one of my closest friend.
6: Mm.
3: And then we talk. When my friend asked me, why are you still Christian? That is when I get in.
6: That's when you can set the hook.
3: Yes. So that's when I explain everything.
6: So when you are sharing with someone, do you first share your own story or do you first share like from the scripture?
3: I told story about myself in the beginning.
6: Your testimony.
3: I told them not the blessing of the body, but the blessing of the spirit. And eventually they'll ask, like some people around that area will also ask about that. Who's that? Who's singing? Who's praying? And there's one time there's a young person around the age of 20s, in his 20s, that's paralyzed. That was paralyzed because that person fell from the coconut tree.
5: Mm-hmm.
3: Yeah, he came to our place of fellowship and asked to be prayed. Asked for a prayer. And after we pray, the Lord healed him.
6: Wow.
3: And he's the first person I baptized. He was the first person that I baptized.
6: Wow.
3: And now it's a matter like word of mouth. So from one person to another.
6: Uh-huh.
3: During our fellowship, we've got thrown by stone before. They did not allow us to do the fellowship. They broke all the guitars, but I just keep on going.
6: Keep on going.
3: Mm-hmm.
5: Bless my Jew.
3: Keep on going and praise His name. I saved because of Him. If I don't have Jesus, I'm not going to be like this. Perhaps I'm still a mess.
6: Mm. Of all of the things that you have suffered since you decided to follow Jesus, which was the hardest, the most difficult for you?
3: So the hardest thing that I got from following Christ, among all of the suffering I've endured, is to get an occupation. Yeah, I know that we can't complain, but I really want to have a fixed occupation.
6: A way to make a living.
3: Yeah, to make a living. That's correct.
5: Kalau kita sudah berjalan yang benar, bagi saya nggak berat kok.
3: For me, if we already walk in the right path, then it's not going to be that hard. The most important thing that if we follow the Lord, everything we need, He will provide.
6: When we follow the Lord, everything we need, He will provide. Are there particular scriptures that you draw on again and again and again to encourage yourself?
3: John 3:16.
6: Ah, yes.
3: For God so loved the world that He gave His only begotten Son, that whosoever believed in Him should not perish, but have everlasting life.
6: Amen.
3: Amen.
6: You mentioned that in December the Lord healed your heart. So you were praying for that and the Lord answered that prayer. What are you praying for right now in this season of your life? What are the things that you're praying for?
3: Yeah, for me it's health.
5: Kesehatan dan selalu penyertaan Tuhan.
3: And also his company.
5: Kita doakan terus, Tuhan masih akan tahu.
3: Yeah, because for me, even though we're not praying for it, He knows what we need.
6: Mm. Mm. And also for your family to come to faith, for your parents. And
3: yeah, that's the main point for me.
5: Mendoakan orang-orang
3: to pray not only my family,
5: tapi bagi orang-orang yang belum percaya,
3: but for those who hasn't believed in God yet.
6: We talked about your son. Do you have other children?
5: Saya ada tiga anak.
3: I have three children.
5: Yang satu,
3: the youngest one live with me.
5: Satu ikut nenek,
3: the middle one live with my sister. And the eldest
5: one
3: live with my mom.
6: So the younger two, are they walking with Christ or no? They're opposed to your faith still.
3: The youngest one
6: is?
3: Yes, the youngest one followed Christ.
6: When we go home, we will share your story with other Christians in America, and we will ask them also to join you in praying for your family to come to faith.
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2: 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And if you enjoy hearing our weekly conversations, I want to invite you to come in person to the VOM National Conference this September. 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Same speakers, same content, two conference sessions. One is going to run Wednesday, Thursday. The second is going to run Friday, Saturday, that week of September 21. I don't want you to miss this powerful time together as we worship, share stories, pray together, and as you deepen your fellowship with our persecuted Christian family members. Again, Voice of the Martyrs National Conference in Bartlesville, Oklahoma, two sessions the week of September 21. Here's the catch. Because this is being held at the VOM headquarters, we only have 250 seats for each session. I know that those seats are going to fill up quickly, so I want to encourage you to register soon, right away. To get more details and register to attend, go to vom.org/events. That's vom.org/events. Or come to vomradio.net. We'll give you a link in the show notes this week. I hope you'll be here. I hope I get a chance to meet you face-to-face in September. Next week, we're going to hear from a sister in Christ from the Islamic Republic of Iran.
7: People are all so tired, especially with Islam. They are looking for something special. When I started sharing with people, most often they said, God sent you. We are looking for something like this. For example, there was a family living in some house where I was staying in other rooms. One of them came to me and said, I was reading a book and it was talking about Jesus, miracles. I'm looking to find out about Jesus. The book also talked about Jesus is God. How is that possible?
2: I hope you'll be back with us. I know it will encourage you. Lots going on in Iran right now. Lots of people praying for Iran right now. Her story is going to encourage you. 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
1: How do you do? Charged with a crime, most people plead innocent even when they know their own guilt. Well, the man in this story was no exception. He was a drug dealer on a big scale, moving tons of illegal drugs from state to state, fearing no one while serving the drug cartel and himself. He was guilty and knew it, and he was able to face his crime only when his heart and mind and life were unshackled.

0: Which van?
1: There, the white one.
0: I'm a police officer. You're under arrest. Huh? Freeze or I'll shoot! Okay, Carlos, you've had your cigarette. Now we want some answers.
2: What do you want to know?
0: You had more than $1 million worth of marijuana in that van, and more than 100,000 quaaludes. You're in the big leagues, Carlos. We know the grass is from Colombia, and the quaaludes are from Europe. Tell us about your partners.
2: I don't know what you're talking about.
0: Work with us, Carlos, and you may walk out of here today.
2: I'm telling you, I don't know where any of that stuff came from.
0: If you don't cooperate, the judge will throw the book at you, Carlos. Do you want to spend the rest of your life in jail?
3: Lighting the darkness with true life stories that bring the good news, this is Unshackled, dramatized and produced in Chicago by Pacific Garden Mission. Being homeless in summer is hard enough, but winter makes life unbearable for people living on the street. Men and women, or mothers with small children, are all welcome at Pacific Garden Mission, though, the place where the doors have been open for more than 120 years, where food, clothing, and a clean bunk for the night are offered free to those in need. Medical and dental care are also provided. The goal is not to create dependency, but to change lives. Counselors and pastors help the homeless face up to the attitudes and behaviors that imprison them, and find the one who sets them free, giving them new life, like the man in this story. And now for broadcast around the earth, here's program number 2457 in the series Unshackled, the program that makes you face yourself and think. The man in our story grew up in a middle-class home in Puerto Rico. Intelligent and loved by his family, he did well in school and even went on to college. But he and his brother became ensnared by drugs, drawn by the easy money and the thrill of adventure, both of which betrayed them. This is the true story of Manuel Baega right now on Unshackled.
2: My real name is Manuel Baega, but I sat in that Baltimore jail hoping the police wouldn't discover my true identity since I was wanted in North Carolina on drug charges. My alias of Carlos Bueno was one of many, I assume, during 14 years in the drug business, a career that began in Puerto Rico when I was 12 and began helping my brother package heroin. I thought I was invincible, outsmarting the law for so long. Now I felt trapped and guilty about my wife and daughter in Miami. As soon as I could, I called Lori Collect.
4: Yes, operator. I'll accept the charges.
2: Lori, I've been arrested. I'm in jail.
4: Oh, no. What are we going to do, Manuel?
2: Calm down. Everything is going to be okay.
4: But where are you? Everyone is looking for you.
2: I'm in Baltimore. If they call back or stop by, tell them I'm in the Baltimore City Jail. Call my brother, too, honey. He'll know how to help. Don't worry, okay? How's Amy?
4: Oh, she's doing fine. But what am I going to do now, Manuel? My mother went back to Puerto Rico, and I'm here by myself.
2: I'll be there soon, don't worry. I need you to hang in there, Lori. Please, remember that I love you. Bail was set at $250,000, but I was sure the judge would reduce it to something I could afford. I was equally sure the drug cartel would get me out. I had a good reputation, and they knew from my previous arrest that I wouldn't roll over on them, not even to my lawyer.
0: It'll take some time to arrange a bail reduction, Carlos. The judge has a backlog of cases, and you're from out of state, so he may play hardball.
2: I've got to get out of jail. I have a wife and a baby to take care of in Miami.
0: I'll do what I can.
2: How did the police find that stuff in my van, anyway?
0: Well, the mechanic broke into your van hoping to steal something. Then he saw how much marijuana was there. He got frightened and thought the mafia would try to kill him. So he made an anonymous call to the police.
2: He had no business breaking into my van like that. They ought to arrest him.
0: Well, you haven't admitted anything, have you?
2: Of course not.
0: All right. Well, how do you want to plead?
2: Not guilty, of course. I'm innocent. Word got around in jail about the charges against me, and I became a big man in the eyes of the other inmates. They all wanted to be friends in the hope that I could help them when I got out. 2 months passed,

0: The judge refused to reduce my bail. Because of my extensive contacts, I continued my drug operations from jail, making deals with guys who were being released. Before long, I had a steady supply of money and drugs. Lori moved back to Puerto Rico to live with her parents. Then my brother brought her and Amy to visit me. We were separated by a long counter, but I was allowed to hug and kiss them when they arrived.
1: What do you do all day, Manuel?
0: I supervise work details. The jail is run by inmates, supervised by guards. I was able to help some of the guys, so they elected me to represent our section. The job gives me freedom to move around outside the cell.
2: Hey, are you able to get the stuff you need in here?
0: Everything is cool, Jose. I've got it all worked out.
2: Manuel, have they discovered your real name yet?
0: No, but I'm sure they will soon.
1: What will happen if they do?
0: Well, I'm a fugitive in North Carolina. If the judge finds out, he'll probably sentence me to 15 years. Maryland won't release me on parole because of the outstanding warrant, so I'll do 12 years. After that, I may be sent to North Carolina, where I face 10 more years.
1: 22 years in jail!
2: Don't worry, Manuel. Our friends in New York gave me some money for the lawyer. If he can reduce your bail to $100,000, you'll be free. One way or another, we'll get you out.
0: How's Mother taking this?
2: She's really upset, man. Bad enough I went to prison. Now you're facing it, too.
0: She sent me a Bible, but I don't believe in that stuff. God exists only in the mind. Because I did my job well as inmate representative, I got along well with the guards, but the judge still wouldn't reduce my bail. As the weeks passed, Lori became more and more disillusioned, and I became more desperate. I wanted out, but didn't know what to do.
3: Hey, Carlos, how's it going?
0: I just talked with my wife, and she's not too happy about the whole situation.
3: Yeah, it's hard on everyone, isn't it? If I had known what I was getting into when I started doing drugs, oh, man.
0: I knew what I was getting into. I watched my brother go through heroin withdrawal and swore I'd never do that. But I did.
3: Hey, yeah? How'd you get off it?
0: Man, I was on methadone for 7 years. I finally went to the hospital.
3: Is that your Bible, Carlos?
0: Yes. Those guys that have Bible study here gave it to me.
3: You read it?
0: No.
3: I've been reading the New Testament, and I'm praying that God will help me.
0: Listen, Billy, I'm not into that. As a matter of fact, you can have that Bible if you want. I've got another one my mother sent me.
3: Oh, Carlos, it's beautiful. Oh, real leather. Oh, thank you, man.
0: One night, as I lay on my bunk and thought about my wasted life, reality hit me. My parents once had high expectations for me, and I had squandered their trust. I had lied and cheated and stole, all for my own pleasure. I had a beautiful wife who loved me and a daughter whom I abandoned for my drug dealing. Tears began running down my face, and I covered my eyes, sobbing uncontrollably. Aloud, I said, God, I don't believe in you, but if you are real, I need you now. Something was happening to me. I knelt beside my bed and buried my face in the pillow so no one would hear my sobs. Help me. Please, help me. I cried over and over. Then a strange feeling of peace came over me, and seeing the Bible Mother sent me, I opened it up to the middle and began reading Proverbs. My son, if thou wilt receive my words and hide my commandments with thee, so that thou incline thine ear unto wisdom and apply thine heart to understanding, yea, if thou criest after knowledge and liftest up thy voice for understanding, if thou seekest her as silver and searchest for her as for hid treasures, then shalt thou understand the fear of the Lord and find the knowledge of God. For the Lord giveth wisdom. Out of his mouth cometh knowledge and understanding. He layeth up sound wisdom for the righteous. He is a buckler to them that walk uprightly. He keepeth the paths of judgment and preserveth the way of his saints. I've read for a long time, slept peacefully that night, and the next morning called my brother.
2: Manuel, there's a war going on out here. Two of our guys were killed yesterday in New York.
0: You're kidding.
2: No, I'm not.
0: Who did it?
2: I don't want to talk over the phone. Other people have been killed too.
0: Did you get some money for me, Jose?
2: Yeah, I gave $5,000 to your lawyer and some to the bondsman to get you out.
0: I'm going to trial. I want out now.
2: Hey, it's bad out here, Manuel. The whole organization is collapsing. Greed, I guess.
0: What about the boss?
4: he's not too sure about you. Thinks you have too much influence with the other cartel members.
0: You tell everyone that I'll do my time if I have to. I'm not going to turn on anyone. That night in my cell, I picked up the Bible again and read Proverbs chapter 3. My son, forget not my law, but let thine heart keep my commandments. For length of days and long life and peace shall they add to thee. Let not mercy and truth forsake thee. Bind them about thy neck. Write them upon the table of thine heart. So shalt thou find favor and good understanding in the sight of God and man. Trust in the Lord with all thine heart, and lean not unto thine own understanding. In all thy ways acknowledge him, and he shall direct thy paths. I read for a long time, then sat and thought about my life. I was headed for destruction. If I had gotten out on bail and gone to New York, I would have been killed. I closed my eyes and said, God, I know I've done so much wrong to others. I'm sorry for the way I've lived. I want to do better. I want to start over again. Please direct my path. I need your help. The next day, Billy came to my cell and talked.
3: Hey, Carlos, you still get high?
0: Why do you ask?
3: Well, since I began reading the Bible, I stopped getting high, and I feel much better.
0: I've been reading the Bible my mother sent, and I really like what it has to say.
3: I'm telling you, Carlos, you don't have to get high with God.
0: I have to go, Billy. I have a lot to do.
3: Hey, God will help you.
0: I don't need help. I just want out of jail.
3: Ask God to help you, Carlos. Stop getting high. You don't need it.
0: His words began to gnaw at me, and the next time I smoked pot, I felt confused. I continued reading the Bible, this time the New Testament. Then I asked God to help me quit using drugs. A few days later, I called my contact and told him not to send any more drugs. What was happening to me? A voice within me seemed to tell me to destroy my little black book with names and connections worth millions of dollars. What was happening to me? I stood transfixed and then tore it into little tiny pieces. I had a message from my lawyer.
5: Carlos, we finally have a trial date and a strategy, and you want to plead guilty?
0: I am guilty. That was my marijuana they found in that van. The Bible says, lying lips are abomination to the Lord, but they that deal truly are his delight. Proverbs chapter 12, verse 22.
5: Look, I understand you're into religion now, but that has nothing to do with this case. We can win. I recommend you plead innocent.
0: I don't want you as my lawyer.
5: You've paid me already. I've invested a lot of time in this case.
0: I know, but I don't want you. I'm going to tell the judge I don't want you.
6: In a moment, Manuel will tell us how this decision affected his life.
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0: A new lawyer meant a new trial date and more time in jail. Time that I spent reading the Bible at night and helping other inmates during the day. One day, I saw a man sitting glumly in his cell, and I listened while he told me his predicament.
3: I've been here 52 days just because I don't have a lousy $50 to pay my fine.
0: What are the charges against you?
3: Assault. I was in a bar and some guy pushed me, so we got in a fight. The police arrested me but let him go. Now my wife doesn't want anything to do with me. I don't even know where she is.
0: Listen, Wayne, there's a program here called pre-trial release that lets you go out and work and return to jail to sleep. Some guys even get to stay at home.
3: Oh, I probably don't even have a job anymore.
0: Call them and see. Here's a quarter.
3: Car- Carlos, I don't believe it. They're going to give me my old job back. They'll even help me with my release.
0: That's great, Wayne. I'll help you fill out the papers.
3: I can't believe I've been here all this time and I didn't hear about this program.
0: Now, call your mother-in-law and see if you can find your wife.
3: Oh, no. I mean, she doesn't want anything to do with me.
0: Just call. Here's another quarter. His wife forgave him, and when he was released a few days later, we all celebrated. He was the first of many I helped by writing letters, calling lawyers, social workers, clinics, and friends. I spent hours in the law library, and as word spread, the officers sent me the oppressed, the weak, the illegal aliens, whoever needed help. Working with city officials, I helped set up a program for Hispanics. My reputation was so good that when Lori came to visit, the head of the department let us visit privately in his office.
1: Oh, Manuel, it's so good to see you again. Officer Smith picked us up at the airport and took us to the hotel. He told us you're a big help to him, and he wanted to do something for you in return.
0: I was really worried about you and Amy and Mom being in a strange city where I don't know anyone. So I prayed and asked God to look after you. He answered my prayer when the officer volunteered to take care of you.
1: Oh, I'm so glad you're reading the Bible, Manuel.
0: I love you, Lori. I'm so sorry for all the heartache I've caused you. When I get out, things will be different.
1: What about your name?
0: No one knows about that yet. I'll have to deal with that later. Waiting for my trial was agony, knowing that my course of action condemned me to a long separation from Lori and Amy. Many people wrote letters of recommendation for me. Officers in the jail, the head of the social workers, and others with whom I worked as inmate representative. But because I refused to implicate my partners, the judge sentenced me to 10 years in prison, then suspended 3 years for my work in jail. Lori was there with Amy, and I saw the tears in her eyes as I was led away in shackles and bussed to the diagnostic building at the state penitentiary. Early the next morning, I was awakened by an officer who said I had a phone call.
1: Manuel, I love you. Don't worry, I will wait.
0: Lori, how in the world did you do it?
1: Do what?
0: Call me here at the diagnostic center.
1: The chaplain made it possible.
0: Your call is an answer to prayer. When I got here last night, I was so down, so afraid of losing you.
1: I will wait for you, Manuel. Be strong. God is with you.
0: God was with me. I worked in the prison library and read many books about drug addiction. Through my studies, I began to realize that most of the inmates were in prison because of drug or alcohol. I remembered how many years I had been addicted, had tried to control the desire, but always went back to drugs. Now the desire was gone completely. God had taken it away and changed many things about me. One night, I went to my first Bible study and listened to a pastor who worked with a Christ-centered drug rehabilitation program. I followed every word he said.
8: You need to be born again. Amen. Nicodemus was a religious leader who came to Jesus by night because he wanted to know more about God. Verse 3 of John chapter 3 says, Jesus answered and said unto him, Verily, verily, I say unto thee, except a man be born again, he cannot see the kingdom of God.
9: Yeah.
8: If you want to know God, then you come to Jesus. Just like Nicodemus.
9: Oh, yeah.
8: He told his disciples, He that hath seen me hath seen the Father. Because the Bible says in 2 Corinthians chapter 5, verse 19, to wit, that God was in Christ, reconciling the world unto himself, not imputing their trespasses unto them, and hath committed unto us the word of reconciliation.
9: Yeah.
8: You must be born again of the Spirit of God.
9: Yeah.
8: And that new birth comes when you approach God in faith, believing that he sent his only son to die for your sins.
9: Yeah.
8: If there is anyone here who doesn't know Christ as their Savior, come forward now, and I'll pray with you.
9: Yeah.
0: I waited until the service was over, then went up, introduced myself, and told him about the change in my life since the night I cried and prayed and began reading the Bible.
8: Brother, you were born again that night. That's what happens when you have an encounter with Jesus Christ.
0: I was what?
8: Born again. Now you can have a new beginning, a fresh start.
10: Only God can offer that, Carlos. Society will keep a record of your crimes. Family will always remember your wrongdoings. Others will seek revenge. But God is the only one who will receive you the way you are and help you start all over again. Take advantage of this new life. Learn about Jesus, who he is, and what he said about this new beginning.
0: I went to Bible studies every night and daily grew in love with others and in obedience to God's word. I had a new plan for my life, to do God's will. I was transferred to another rougher prison, where again I was elected inmate representative. I also took the job of janitor, cleaning the offices and visitors' room, which humbled me. Then, 32 months after my arrest, I was paroled and accepted at the ministry in Baltimore that had reached out to me so much in prison, the Christ-Centered Drug Rehabilitation Program. I went there, even though it meant another year's separation from Lori. Right away, I called her.
11: You're free, Manuel. It's wonderful.
0: You have no idea. I called Mom, and she cried the whole time I talked to her. I told her not to worry, that God has really changed my heart. I'm not even tempted by drugs. God is real, honey.
11: I know, Manuel. Your mother and I go to the same service on Sunday, and I went forward and committed my life to Christ, too.
0: She thinks you're wonderful, Lori, and so do I. The way you have stood by me, God blessed me with the best wife in the world.
11: When can we be together, Manuel?
0: God will work things out for us, Lori. He is faithful.
11: What about your false name and your case in North Carolina?
0: I don't know. I'm trusting God will let me know when and how to handle that. God blessed us in a beautiful way. The ministry helped Lori and Amy come to visit, and we spent the week together at the lakeside cabin of the ministry director. Another friend of the ministry gave us his car to use while she was there. Then my past caught up with me. A pastor from Puerto Rico challenged me many times to resolve the problem about my name. Finally, he shared his knowledge with the director in Pennsylvania. 1 week later, my brother called from Puerto Rico.
4: Manny, the police came to the house looking for you. They know where you are.
0: How did they find out? Who told them?
4: They lied to Mom, showed her a picture of you, and said you'd been in a car crash and you were dying. She was hysterical and insisted you were in Maryland. You'd better get out of there right now before the FBI gets there.
0: Jose, I'm not going anywhere. God will protect me.
4: God can't help you now. You're going to end up in jail for 10 years. Your wife won't wait that long. Get out of there.
0: When the director from Pennsylvania called to inform the leadership that I was using an alias, I had no idea what to expect. I was amazed when the director came and offered to help me find a solution to my dilemma.
10: Carlos, or whatever your name is, don't turn yourself in just yet. Let's call a lawyer and find out the best way to do this.
0: But the police will come here and arrest me. It will look worse if I don't turn myself in.
10: The state of North Carolina is the one looking for you, right?
0: Yes.
10: Then we should deal with the authorities there. Maybe go there and turn yourself in. I'll go with you and testify on your behalf.
0: You do that?
10: Everyone here trusts you, staff and students. They all say you're doing a great job. Even my mother says you're the best student we've ever had.
0: I dread the thought of going back to jail again. But I know God wants me to face this. I have to serve him with a clean heart. The ministry director went with me to North Carolina. There he testified on my behalf, submitting many letters of recommendation from various state officials. In spite of the prosecutor's demand for 10 years, the judge sentenced me to the minimum, 18 months in jail. I served my time, and at last, I was truly free. I am still working with the ministry that helped me so much. Since my ordination, I have served in many capacities, now as director. My brother was saved and is now free of drugs as well. God has blessed Lori and me with 3 beautiful daughters. What the Lord did for us, he will do for anyone. But seek ye first the kingdom of God and his righteousness, and all of these things shall be added unto you. Matthew chapter 6, verse 33.
6: Friend Manuel is right. There is no problem too big for God to solve if you give your life to him. Turn away from the world's way and follow Christ. He will set you free. Why not invite him into your heart right now?
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2: My name is Brother Floyd Lopez. I'm from Caleb's Mesa Baptist Church. I'm born and raised on the Navajo Reservation. May 22nd, 1979, me and my brother were brought into this world. And the way we heard about the gospel is through a pastor named Brother Rod Vincent, which came out of here 50 years ago from Michigan, from Detroit. And their sending church is College Heights Baptist Church in Farmington, New Mexico. Brother Ron and Don Corley, which are the authors of the original first Navajo Bible. And through their ministry, my grandpa, which is Roy Lopez, he's the one that was a translator to the Navajos right there on the eastern checkerboard side, which is on the New Mexico side. So through their sending Rod Vincent out to the Navajo reservation where I'm from, it's called Pueblo Pintada. And they brought the gospel out there. I was maybe about 4 or 5 years old, and they had a church, and they built a church, and they had a children's ministry, a school, which is Rose Vincent. She was our teacher, and we got introduced to that. Long story short, my mom took us out of the church, and we ended up going secular. I grew up in the boarding school. Started getting in trouble at fifth grade. I started doing drugs at 13. Went the wrong way. We got out of church. I was lost this whole time. Didn't know I was lost. I had a knowledge of God because we did grow up in Caleb's Mesa Baptist Church. And by the time I was 13, I started getting arrested, started getting into the gang life, started going in and out of juvie facilities. I ended up in a New Mexico boys school back in 1996 and 97. For a string of crimes that I was committing. Then I came out of there, and then I got married to my first wife. Her name was Bertina Lopez, and that's where my boys were born, Jaime and Thomas Lopez. And then I started getting into more drugs and more alcohol, and it just steamrolled into me going to prison over some domestic violence and gun charges and being in a gang. And I spent about 18 years in and out of prison, in and out of facilities. And then finally, as I got older, I started getting tired of the same monotonies, the same nonsense. And I got in trouble on the res with my twin brother. And they sent me to South Carolina to a men's home called the New Haven's Home for Men through Life Baptist Church in St. Stephen, South Carolina. Brother Alfred Willis was there, and he led me to the Lord one day at a group session, and he asked me if I knew where I got saved or if I knew about the new birth, and I didn't. I didn't know. So Brother Alfred said, "Well, let's settle it." So on November 16th at 7:56 p.m. 2015, I asked the Lord to come into my heart. And that was 10 years ago. And things didn't get better because I wasn't discipled right. I wasn't in the training. And I ended up going back into the world for 5 years where I ended up getting shot. I was going back to prison. I was headed back the same road that I tried to come out of. But finally, and when before COVID hit, I came back to the reservation, and I tried to get my life in order, so I joined a church, which is through Brother Pastor Forster, Neil Forster, which is right there, Standing Rock, New Mexico. And at that time, he was going through a transition period, and I sent him. He was going to back to Minnesota or wherever he came from. He had just lost his brother, so we got sent to a sister church, Crown Point Baptist Church, which is Brother Aaron Nelson. And so we ended up getting discipled under him, and I became the assistant pastor there for about 4 years. And then, but long story short, in Joel, it talks about God says, I will heal the years that the locusts have eaten. And my pastor, my preacher, Brother Rod Vincent, my original preacher, always gave me that verse. And to this day, God has mended my family. God has restored my fellowship with Him. I'm serving in the church now, and I've been preaching for 4 years now, and I've been here at Ganado Baptist Bible College under Mark Haynes, and we've been getting the training. My family, my wife, I'm married now. I got a wife. My boys came back into my life. It was 14 years that I hadn't seen them, but God restored all that fellowship, and God is good. He's taken care of my life, and all I had to do was become faithful to Him and hate sin, because it destroys lives. It destroys a lot of our Navajo people. So right now we're under a program called HOPE. That's through Brother Rick Carter curriculum, and that's helping others put off entanglements, and we're just implementing that in our church right there at Caleb's Mesa Baptist Church. And we're working with a brother from College Heights. His name is Brother Saul Jacobo. And we just got back from Oklahoma with the HOPE Conference, and we're trying to get trained up in the counseling and trying to help people dealing with drug addiction. Last night we had the opportunity to lead a man to the Lord who's demonically possessed because he's been smoking meth for like 8 years. But we got a chance to preach to him, and now he made a profession of faith. Let's just pray that, you know, he would be a testimony like me.

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The church building is located on Highway 264 next to the Arizona Department of Transportation Yard. 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

pilgrim in his way. There are days to be with Christ all alone. We can tell him all our grief. He will give us quick relief.

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1: 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I'm the pastor of Mount Calvary Baptist Church, and that's located in western New Mexico near the towns of Pine Hill and Rhema. 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

0: day. Abini. Good morning to everybody. So it's Sunday.
1: Amen.
0: Here we are in church on Sunday. It's a step back to normal. I'm excited about that. And so it's just such a blessing to be here today and to be able to worship and to see you and see some folks that I haven't seen in a little while here as well. So what a blessing. So we're excited to be able to have church on Sunday. And so I did want to mention just a couple of things, though. You still have the germix back there on the countertop, I guess you call it, was back there. So use that. And so keep that. We'll try to be as safe as we possibly can. God has been so good to our church so far, and so we're not have a lot of problem with that. But He's been very good, and we're going to continue to give Him the glory. We're going to try our best to be as safe as we can. We have, of course, just try to clean the restroom if you can as you go out and different things. And so we're going to continue to do that. We have some chairs setting up even in the back in the kitchen and even some back there in the back, I guess you call it that, utility area where the broom's hanging, so people are welcome to sit there. Our cable broke that goes downstairs, and so we got one ordered, and it should be coming in first part of the week, so we can have another monitor back there. And we still do have the services on in the parking lot on the 88.1 FM, and so it doesn't reach all the way to Pine Hill, unfortunately, but it will reach out in the parking lot. And so if you're in your vehicle and you want to listen that way, so we're going to try our best to continue to be safe as we can. And so it is a blessing to be here on Sunday morning. I did want to mention as well that Brother Jason's message for the adult Sunday school is posted on the YouTube. So if you had that link this morning, you can watch that. If not, you can ask me about that, and you can listen to Brother Jason's Sunday school lesson as well. And so we are, everything's constantly changing, isn't it? Everything's changing, but we're just going to keep on. I guess the song that we sang is our goal, is Send the Light. The blessed gospel light. So we're going to keep on trying our best to get the word of God out. And so we have it different ways that we can come and listen. And so we're going to keep doing our best to continue that God's word may go out, because that's what's going to change us. It's going to change people. It's going to see people get saved. So we're going to keep on keeping on as best as we possibly can. All right, grab your Bibles and turn with me to the book of Ephesians. Ephesians chapter number 1. So as we look here at the book of Ephesians, and I've been studying and looking at this book for quite a while now, and so it's got so much that's here, and I've just been stirred and challenged and excited about all the things that are in the book of Ephesians, and so still want to continue on in the book of Proverbs as well. So we'll be looking at that as well at the same time as we do Proverbs and also Ephesians together. But I wanted to say this about Proverbs, by the way, is God's wisdom for God's people. And so I'm just really excited about the different things we can learn from that. But I just want to focus here in on Ephesians chapter number 1 and verse number 1. Ephesians chapter number 1 and verse number 1. So you can turn with me over there, and we'll read through the first three verses here this morning. So Ephesians chapter 1, verse number 1. So it says, Paul, an apostle of Jesus Christ by the will of God, to the saints which are at Ephesus, and to the faithful in Christ Jesus. Grace be to you, and peace from God our Father, and from the Lord Jesus Christ. Blessed be the God and Father of our Lord Jesus Christ, who hath blessed us with all spiritual blessings in heavenly places. And we're going to look at some of those spiritual blessings here as we continue through the book. And so there's just so many things about Ephesians. In fact, we actually did Ephesians in the Faith Bible Institute, and it was just so exciting and so great. And so we're looking forward to just taking this and sharing it with everybody. And so as we look here at Ephesians chapter number 1, so the writer is who? So who did God use to write Ephesians? It's in the very first verse, first word. Paul, Apostle Paul, he wrote, this is one of the epistles that he wrote to the churches. And so it was written to the Ephesian church, the saints, and the other surrounding churches in Asia Minor, and to the faithful in Christ Jesus, which would be us. So it's written as well to every single person to take God's word and to read it. And so it's just something that's going to be helpful for anybody. And so the church was founded by Paul on his second missionary journey. And if you want to write this down, you can look over in Acts chapter number 18. And verse number 18, in that area is where we talks about the church there in Ephesus and how that he came. And so when he first got there, he had he had Priscilla and Aquila with him, a couple. And he got there and he preached in the Jews just for a few, to the synagogue, to the Jews just for a few days. And then he left them there and he moved on. And then we see while they were there, Priscilla and Aquila were able to help Apollos, who was preaching only the baptism of John. They took him aside and expounded unto him the way of God more perfectly. As I think about Apollos, it says that he was mighty in the scriptures. He was eloquent, and I've never been claimed to be eloquent when it comes to speaking. But anyways, he was very eloquent. He was great at speaking, but it also says he was mighty in the scriptures. And so to me, it's in some ways, not the same exactly, but in some ways, he was kind of like the Apostle Paul. He had been studied the scriptures. He knew the scriptures well. It is said that he was actually born in Egypt, Alexandria, but he came to Ephesus. And anyway, so Priscilla and Aquila were there, and they heard him. He was only preaching the baptism of John. They pulled him aside. He understood the scriptures and already so well. And so they expounded to him that it was more than just the baptism of John. It was about Jesus Christ. And it was about salvation through him. And so we can find those things there in the book of Acts. But we see that the Apollos did get saved, and he did understand salvation. And then he started to preach. And I believe that through that also, many people got saved in Ephesus, and so that church grew and grew and grew. And so we see that the Apostle Paul, he came back again on his third missionary journey, this time staying for 3 years at Ephesus. And so if you look on the map of where Ephesus was, it's no longer, that city is no longer there. There's a lot of history behind Ephesus and what happened to it. We won't go through all that, but there's still the museums and different things that are there. And so, we see that he came back on his third missionary journey. He preached a massive riot by the followers of the false goddess Diana. And so anyways, as he was preaching, and many people were getting saved, some people were actually using that false goddess to make money, and now all of a sudden they saw that their chances of making money were gone, and so they started to cause a big riot, and we see that that's what took place there at Ephesus. And so then also I want to say that the Apostle John, who wrote the book of John, and also 1st, 2nd, 3rd John, and Revelation, speaks of this church in Revelation. So let's go over to Revelation chapter number 2. Revelation chapter number 2, verse number 1. And it speaks about this church in Ephesus and gives a challenge to all churches. And so we're going to look here in Revelation chapter number 2, verse number 1. Revelation, the last book of the Bible, chapter 2, verse number 1. And this is the Apostle John writing to these seven churches. And so the first one he writes to is Ephesus. Unto the angel of the church of Ephesus write. And so some would say that it was talking about the pastor that was there. Not that that he was an angel, but the angel means messenger. And so it says, these things said he unto he that holdeth the seven stars in his right hand, who walketh in the midst of the seven golden candlesticks. And this is what he says, I know thy works. And so this is actually John giving account of what Jesus said about the churches. He says, I know thy works, and thy labor, and thy patience, and how thou camest not, how canst not bear them which are evil, and thou hast tried them which say they are apostles and are not, and have found them liars. And so there's a lot of people, and he's just praising them on what they were doing good. But he says, this is one of the things that they did well, was there was people that were claiming to be apostles. And it says they were liars. They were liars. And so we're going to look at that here in just a moment as we continue on in the book of Ephesus, or Ephesians. But we see here that some people claim to be apostles, but that were not. And so have you ever heard somebody that claimed to be an apostle? There's quite a few that would have done that, but we can see from God's word that there are no more apostles now. And so we'll see why here in just a moment. But there were some that claimed to be apostles, and he says, and they has found them liars. In verse number 3, and hast borne and has patience, and for my name's sake has labored and has not fainted. And so he's praising them on what they're doing. He says, you're laboring, you're working, you're doing so much for me, and I'm going to praise you for that. And he says, and all the things that you're doing, he says, you've done well, you've done great, but there's one thing in verse number 4 that he wants to point out. Nevertheless, I have somewhat against thee. There's one thing that I have against thee, because thou hast left thy first love. And so so he says that one of the things that I have against you is that you have left your first love. And I just wanted to mention that here for a second, because I believe that as Christians, that can be a something that we can do as well. Maybe we're laboring for Christ. Maybe we're working for Christ. Maybe we're doing all these things for Christ, but be careful. And by the way, he praised them for all they did. But be careful that you don't lose your first love, and that's Jesus Christ. Because what can happen is other things can take the place of him or become first in your life besides him. And so we can love this world, this present world, more than Jesus. This world has many lures out there. It has many things that saying, hey, this is what you should do. This is how you should do it. And if we're not careful, our time could go that direction instead of spending time with Jesus. And so give Jesus your time. Give Jesus your time. And so putting him first in your life, and not saying that you spend all day long in the Word of God or all day long reading, but oh, do make time for him. And so there was a time when maybe you spent time with him in prayer. There was a time when you spent time with him in his Word. And so I want to say, make sure that you don't lose your first love. Your first love. We can love not only the world more than Jesus, we can love ourselves more than Jesus. And so we can look at different things that show us that. But Jesus, I love you. But all of our times goes somewhere else if we're not careful. And I say, everybody in here would say, do you love Jesus? Yes. And I say, well, that's true. But are we allowing something else to come into our life that takes our time instead of spending time with the one that we say we love? And so if we're not careful, we'll lose our first love. And I just have a list of things here that that I think all of us can be and most likely have been guilty of. But we spend more time on our phones. And by the way, phones aren't just phones anymore. I'm talking about, hey, how are you doing? Oh, yeah, I'll be over to your house in a little while. I'm not talking about that kind of spending time on our phones, even though that could be included. But it's all the other things that are packed on those phones nowadays, right? It's, there may be a few people out there that still have the old flip phone and they use it to call. But most people don't, right? In fact, I just keep getting messages on my phone that says, so-and-so just got on Duo. And I'm thinking, I didn't know they knew how to use a phone. And it just pops up on my phone, and I'm like, so, more and more people, there's so many things out there that if we're not careful, and I'm not saying everything on a phone is bad. There are definitely some things on there that are, but I'm saying that on a phone, if we're not careful, it can take up all of our time, and we would say, I love Jesus, but we have put ourselves before him. And so then computers as well, same thing as a phone. A phone's just a computer, just a little bigger screen. And movies, and so many things we can allow, TV, so many things we can put in our life. And I'm saying this, why? Because it's easy to do for all of us. It's easy to do for all of us. Books, whatever it might be, none of these are necessarily bad, but they can take away our first part of our life, and we would not be putting Jesus first. And so they've lost their first love. They've lost their first love. And that's what he said. So that's just a challenge to us, isn't it? And so, do you love Jesus? And I could say, most likely, if I said it, everybody here would say, yes, I love him. He's done so much for me. But let's be careful that he can't say that about us, that we've left our first love. So talking about Ephesus again, its temple of Diana was the largest pagan temple in the world. And by the way, it was considered one of the seven wonders of the ancient world. And so it was a humongous building. And there was actually a madman that had burnt down the one previous to that. And so then when they rebuilt it back, they built it back just really huge. And so it was a false idol that was worshipped there. And we could get into all that, but it was some very wicked things that took place in that area. And so many of those things were of course being brought into the church. And so that was one of the things that Paul was warning against. And so, but Ephesus was written to reveal our riches in Christ and in his church. Some have even called it the treasure house of the Bible. And so, Ephesians has so much in there that as you read it, in fact, I would challenge you just to take and read through the chapter or the book. It's only six chapters. And so try to read through it as we're studying Ephesians. And the more you can study it on your own, the more it's going to become more alive to you as well. But I want to say it's just full of the treasures that we have in the book of Ephesians. And so, we could look at, and we will be looking at some of those things. I'm looking forward to looking at the treasures found in the book of Ephesians. Ephesians shows us Christ as the church as the body of Christ. The first three chapters teach us doctrine. The last three chapters teach us practical living. So we're going to look into some of those things. But now back into Ephesians chapter number 1 and verse number 1. And we're going to just pull out one part of this first verse. And we're going to spend most of our time there today in Ephesians chapter 1, verse number 1. And so it says, Paul, an apostle of Jesus Christ, by the will of God. And so was Paul an apostle? We see it very clearly. He makes that statement and he says it was not by my will, it's by God's will. And so he was an apostle. And so we can see that in the book of Acts, and just to cover this here real quickly when it comes to apostleship, because I believe it's something that we need to understand, because so many people would say, I'm an apostle. And that position is no longer something that God has today. So we're going to look at that here and the qualifications. Acts chapter 1, verse number 20. Acts chapter 1, verse number 20 says, "For it is written in the book of Psalms, let his habitation be desolate, and let no man dwell therein, and his bishopric let another take." And so if we look at the verses before this, we see he's talking about Judas. What happened to Judas? He betrayed who? Our Savior, Jesus Christ, for 30 pieces of silver. And then after that, he had a change of heart, but he didn't go to the right place. Instead of going to Jesus and saying, "I'm sorry, would you forgive me? I don't want to do this again." Instead of doing that, he went away from Jesus. And we see that he went and he, because of his guilt, he hung himself. And it says, talked about that they used that money to buy a field. And this is what it's talking about right here, even in the book before that. It says that the field, they call it the field of blood. But it says here that his bishopric let another take. So what they're saying when they come across this, realizing this was talking about Judas, it says somebody else needs to take his place. There needs to be another. There's only 11. There needs to be 12. And so another needs to take his place. And so verse number 21, "Wherefore of these men which have accompanied with us all the time that the out among us." And so what he's saying here is that those that are here that have been with us when Jesus was here, that's who that must be picked from. It must come from that group. And so it had to be somebody that went in and out with Jesus and walked with Jesus. And so for someone to come up and say, "I'm an apostle so-and-so," you can ask them, "Well, did you live with Jesus? Did you spend time with, were you actually with Jesus?" And that's what we see. That's one of the qualifications. And so that's why I believe that that has passed away. But we see that the Apostle Paul is called an apostle. He's called an apostle. Let's look on in verse number 22. It says, "Beginning from the baptism of John," and so this is what they must have walked with Jesus during this time, "beginning with the baptism of John, unto that same day that he was taken from us, must one be ordained to be a witness with us of his resurrection." So they had to be a witness of the resurrected Savior. They had to have seen the resurrected Savior. And so that is the qualifications of being an apostle. So if somebody comes up and says, "I'm apostle so-and-so." No, they are. If they're saved, they're disciples of Christ, and they are his sons and his daughters. But they're not one of the apostles according to the qualifications. So now let's go on here and look at the next part of this verse here. It says, verse number one, it says, "Paul, an apostle of Jesus Christ." Then it says this phrase right here, and this is where I want to spend the time, "by the will of God." Whose will was it that the apostle Paul would have been an apostle? It was God's will. It was God's will. And so I want to spend some time there about that. We see that what Apostle Paul was doing in his life, God had a plan, a purpose for him. He was to be the apostle to the Gentiles. He was to be the one who shared Christ with all the Gentile world in that area. And he would go out. And so that was God's will for him. And I want to say this as well. What is God's will for you? Ask that question. What is God's will for me? What does God have for me? What does God want me to do with my life? How does he want me to live my life? That's a big question, isn't it? That's a very big question. That's what we're going to address here this morning, that very question, as we look here at what does God want me to do? What does he want from me? And so we're going to look at that, and hopefully it's a great help to you. Let's go ahead and pray, and we'll jump right into our message. Father, Lord, I pray you just bless the Word of God. Lord, it's yours. Lord, it's something that will be helpful because it's your Word. Lord, and I pray it to be something that would help each person here, myself included, as we look to your Word, and I pray it be a great help and a challenge and encouragement and instruction for each one of us as we look to some things here that we know to be your will. So Lord, I pray you'd bless it, and we love you in Jesus' name. Amen. All right, so the will of God. The will of God. Ephesians chapter number 6, verse number 6. And so we're going to jump ahead here just a little bit and look at this verse. Ephesians chapter number 6, verse number 6. It says, "Not with eye service, as men pleasers." And so it's given instruction here to Christians. It says, when you serve God, don't do it. Service means just that somebody else is watching. All right, so I'm going to do something, but I want to make sure everybody recognizes and notices. That's not why we're doing it. We're doing it for who? Jesus. That's why. And so it's just not for eye service or as men pleasers. I'm not doing it to please men, because I found out a long time ago you can't please everybody. You might please this person over here, and this person is not going to like it. So the main thing is that we please who? Him. That we please Him. And so not as men pleasers, but as the servants of Christ. And this is the verse, the part I want to show you. Doing the will of God from the heart. And so here we see again that it talks about God's will. And that we should do God's will, and we should do it from our heart. And so it should come from our heart. That's the reason why we're doing it. We're not doing it for so somebody else can look at us and say, look what they're doing for Jesus. That's not why we're doing it. We're not doing it for just so someone can see it. We are doing it as servants of Christ from our heart for Him. And that's the goal when it comes to doing God's will. And so many times, by the way, we see that God has amazing plans for each one of us, but none of us are perfect. Nobody in this room is perfect. I know some people are like shocked right now, right? Nobody in this room is perfect. And so, but God takes imperfect people and does extraordinary, incredible things. And that's what it talks about what we're talking about when it comes to doing God's will. And so Jeremiah chapter 18, verse number 4 says, "And the vessel that he made of clay was marred in the hand of the potter. So he made it again another vessel, as it seemed good to the potter to make it." And so a potter is somebody who makes a clay, he made clay vessels in those days. One time I did get to go to a potter on a field trip with my school, and I watched that guy kick that wheel with his foot and get that thing spinning, and he would make some pottery, and it was just amazing to watch how he could form that thing and shape it. But what it's saying here is that the pottery became marred. It had defects. It had some problems. It wasn't perfect. And he took that same one and he started over. And he started again. He made a vessel that could be useful. And I want to say that's a picture of us. That's a picture of us. So we're vessels. And yes, we're not perfect. And he takes that and he remakes it so we could be useful to Him. And so to me, that gives us... Yes, Miss Dorothy.
1: Where did you say it was written?
0: Oh, it's in Jeremiah chapter 18, verse number 4. Jeremiah 18, verse number 4. And thank you for that question. And so that's when it comes to doing God's will. If you were saying, "Well, Brother Russell, I don't know that I'm surely not perfect, and I've surely made some mistakes, and I'm not sure that He would use me," I'm going to say, absolutely He will. He wants to, and He can, and that's His will that He would use you greatly, no matter what you've been through or what you've been or what's going on in your life. That's who God is. He is still working on me, right? He's still working on me. And there's a song that's written that so many times even I've quoted before, but it took Him just a week to make the moon and the sun and the moon and the stars, but He's still working on me, right? And it took Him just a week to make all those things, but he's still working on us, and He's got a plan for us. And so you may say, "I don't know God's will for my life." And so what is God's will? We can see the Apostle Paul was supposed to be an apostle to the Gentiles, and God had a great thing for him to be, to go out to the different places and start those churches. And so, but you may say, "Well, I'm not exactly sure what God's will is for my life. I'm not sure what He wants me to do." And I want to say this: do what you know that God wants you to do right now. Say it again. Do what you know that God wants you to do right now is the very important thing. And so, So let me just give a few things here that we know for sure that God wants. First of all, He wants you to be saved. If you're not saved, that's the very first thing according to God's will. His will is that you be saved. He's not willing that any should perish, but all come to repentance. He wants everybody to be saved. So the very first, you say, "Well, what is God's will for my life?" Well, if you're not saved or you're not sure you're saved, that's the first thing to get settled, is to know for sure, without a doubt, that you are saved. And then next we see He wants you, if you've been saved, He wants you to be baptized. He wants you to be baptized. We see that clearly taught in God's Word. Those that got saved, the Ethiopian eunuch, when he believed upon Christ, he got baptized. Jesus as well gives us that example through His baptism. And then let's look over in the book of Acts chapter 2, verse number 41. Acts chapter 2, verse number 41. Acts chapter 2, verse number 41, says here, "Then they that gladly," say it again so we can make sure we write it, if those who keep in notes, Acts chapter 2, verse number 41, "Then they that gladly received His word were baptized. And the same day they were added unto them about 3,000 souls." And there was a great many people getting saved here right at the very beginning of Acts, and the church was growing like crazy. But one thing we see is those that believed got baptized. They got baptized. And so we can see this over and over in God's Word in the Great Commission. It talks about that they were to be baptized in the name of the Father, the Son, and the Holy Ghost. And so just the other day, my brother from Africa sent me a booklet that he had published on baptism. And it's really, really good. In fact, if you're interested, I can send you a copy of that. And so it just really explains baptism in an incredible way. And so it's actually on digital form, because that's what things are going to a lot these days too. And so I have that. So if you're interested, but baptism. And so baptism, what it doesn't do is it doesn't wash away your sins. It's done in obedience to Christ. And so it's not something that's going to get you to heaven. It's the first step of obedience to Christ. And it pictures the death and burial of in resurrection of Jesus Christ. And so it's a public testimony to every other person that I believe in Jesus Christ. And so if you say, well, I want to get baptized because it's going to get me to heaven, baptism does not get you to heaven. Baptism is something you do in obedience to Christ. And so we can see examples like the thief on the cross who said to Jesus, he says, remember me when thou comest into thy kingdom. And Jesus says, today you'll be with me in paradise. He got saved on that cross, but he never got baptized. And so we see the examples here from Scripture. And so so those are just the examples to take. And of course, I believe it's something that's good. So if you haven't been baptized and you want to be, it's a very good thing. It's exciting. It's wonderful. It's something that should be done. It's done in obedience. And so that's another step. You say, well, what is God's will for my life? What should I do? I don't know. Well, take those first steps. And I want to say let's just use an example that God wants you over here. This is God's plan. This is God's will for you. This is what he wants for you. This is what he has for you. And you're over here. How are you going to get to there? What do you have to do? Well, we could go all the way back to little kids playing Mother May I, right? And so, but what the fact is if you're taking the steps, I want to do what God wants me to do. I want to do his will for my life. I want to serve him with my life. I know I just want to do that, but you're never going to get from here to there until you start taking steps. And start taking those steps and saying, okay, God, I just want to surrender to you. Maybe there's something in your life that God's saying, this is what I want you to do. Maybe it's something I'm not even going to preach about today. But you know there's something in your life that God wants. And he says, I want you to give that to me. I want you to take that step. And the more that you continue to take those steps, the more you'll be doing, you know, what he wants you to do. So it's not the big thing that matters. It's the little things. And he'll use you. And he'll continue to use you in a greater and a greater way as you take those steps toward him. Then you'll look back and say, wow, look what I'm doing for him. And so, yes, he may show you like he did the Apostle Paul, the big picture, the big plan. But even the Apostle Paul had to take steps to get there. He had to take steps to get there, and we see the different things that he did to do that. And so,

because they want to, of course, be obedient and be in his in the church, but they want to hear from God's word. And so but you know, it's just not enough to come to church and hear God's word. It's just not enough to come to Faith Bible Institute and hear God's word. It's just not enough to log in online and listen to God's word. You need to have a time in your life when you take God's word each day and you spend some time in that. There's nothing the devil's going to fight more. There's nothing he's going to fight you more or me more or anybody more than to take God's word and spend time in it. But God says we should meditate in it day and night. And so that's his will. And so for us to say, well, you know, I'll get it here and I'll get it there and I'll get it here, maybe at church, and you're going to wind up being a weak Christian. You're going to wind up being a weak Christian. The more you can get into it from church and all that, that's good. But it's not enough. You need to have a time when you spend time with God yourself in God's word. And that's what's going to help you stay close to him. God's Holy Spirit will take God's word as you study it, and he will strengthen you and feed you and comfort you and help you each day. That's what's going to help you continue on to do his will, is being in his word. And then be a man or woman of prayer. And so we can see so many verses, and we're not going to go to those verses right now, but I want to say that we know that God wants you to talk to him and spend time with him. And so be a man or a woman of prayer. And so make that a part of your life. Make it a part of your life. And I can promise you it'll keep you going when times are tough. And then we see be filled with the Spirit. Ephesians chapter 5, verse number 18. And so we see that's one of God's commands. What he wants us to be is be filled with his Spirit. Ephesians 5, 18. And it says, and be not drunk with wine, wherein is excess, but be filled with the Spirit. So that's one of the steps that God wants us to be. And that's a total surrender of our life to him. That's a total surrender of our life to him. And then listening and following his leading as he leads us. And then I want to just mention a couple more things here as we're looking at what is God's will. Love God first. Love God first. Thou shalt love the Lord thy God with all thy heart, all thy soul, and all thy might. And it says, and the second is likened to it. And so love thy neighbor as thyself. You know what? Those two right there. What is God's will? Man, those two sum it up right there. They sum it up. Loving him, spending time with him, obeying him, and then loving others as well. Loving his others as well. John chapter 13, verse number 35. John 13, 35 says this, by this shall all men know that ye are my disciples, if ye have love one to another. And that's the greatest thing a Christian can do, is love others. And as they love others, other people will look in and see, wow, man, there is something real. What's going to show them is that love that they have one for another. And so that's the steps. It's taking those steps. What does God want from me? Loving God, loving others, and following him, making sure there's nothing in your life that would keep you from following him, no bitterness. In fact, in the Greek, as I was looking up that word bitterness, it uses this word acridity, and I tried to look up that word. It's not used very often, but it's acridity, and that word acridity means bitter, like a very bitter plant, and it reminds me of sage. Anybody ever got sick and drank sage tea? The first time someone told me to drink sage tea when you get sick, and I guess helpful. And so anyways, I went out and I got what I thought was sage, and it was grass. And I cooked it up, and I mean, I was like, allergies and different things. What is this? And it wasn't sage. I didn't really know what sage was at first when I first came out here. Someone says, you're sick, you need to drink some sage tea. And so anyways, I finally figured out what sage was. Now I know what it is. And I took some of that. Man, I'm talking about bitter. Oh, it smells bitter. It's so bitter. And then you take a drink of that, and I made some really, really strong sage, and I tasted of it, and I'm talking, it just about will turn you inside out. And then Brother Jason came over, and I said, I want to play a trick on him. I want to get him to drink some of this. And I gave him some sage, some really, really, really strong sage, and it was so bitter. It was so bitter. He got me back, by the way. I think it was some goat milk or something. He some really bad goat milk. But anyways, it was pretty rough. But anyways, I want to say, that's that word it's using. It's talking about something that's so bitter. And actually, this is if you look it up in the Strong's, this is what it says. It uses that word. But also says, especially in parentheses, poison. Poison. And so that's what bitterness, when you have something in your heart between you and somebody else, it's like you have a poison inside. It's like you're drinking poison and you're hoping it hurts somebody else. You're drinking poison, but you're hoping it's going to hurt somebody else. That's bitterness. And so we see that. So maybe in your life, and we'll continue. Of course, we'll get a chance to revisit this, especially, and spend more time on it in Ephesians. But I want to say, if there's some bitterness in your life that you're hanging on to, that you have between somebody.

0: Yes, God says to let it go and to forgive and to let that bitterness out. And so then we see as well that what's God's plan? What's God's plan? Faithfulness to God's house. Faithfulness to God's house. Hebrews chapter number 10. You write that down. Hebrews chapter number 10, verse number 25. Hebrews chapter number 10 and verse number 25. It says here, not forsaking the assembling of ourselves together, as the manner of some is, but exhorting one another. That means building, strengthening, and so much more as you see the day approaching. What day? The end of this world. When Jesus comes back, that's the day it's talking about. And so so much more, and I believe it's getting close. I believe it's getting close. And so how much more should we obey this verse where it says, not forsaking the assembling of ourselves together to assemble, and that's what we've done today, and I'm so thankful we can. And it says, as the manner of some is. So some were forsaking that assembling, but he says to not forsake it. And so that's another step we can see is that faithfulness, just being faithful. And God is going to bless faithfulness. A faithful man shall abound with blessings, the Bible says. And so so faithful to God's house, and faithful to even the membership of God's church and being a part of that. And we'll look at that as well in the future, but being a member of God's church. And by the way, so we're going to look in Ephesians, talks about the member of the body, and we're going to especially look into that as well. But also giving God the tithes, giving back to God. And so, by the way, this is what this takes, okay? Faith. Faith, believing God. When you say, when it comes to giving, and by the way, I think there's other things that I believe are more important when it comes to serving God, but this is important as well when it comes to giving. And so when you give back to God, and I believe a tenth is a good place to start. And I think it's a good place to start. When you give back to God and you say, God, I'm going to obey you by giving back to you. And when you give back to Him, you're saying, I'm going to trust you, God, that you're going to take care of me anyway. And just having faith. And what you're going to see is God is, and He will. And so when you give that 10%, it's saying to God, I realize you own 100%. It's all yours, God. You're letting me use it. I'm just a steward of what you've given me. And letting God do that, and it's amazing, incredible how God can take and do that. And so that's just a step. And I've taken that step, and I can tell you God is and does. He is going to take care of you. And it's an incredible thing to do. And then and a couple more things here as we finish. Telling others about Christ. Telling others about Jesus. And I was thinking about this verse in Luke chapter number 19. Luke chapter number 19, verse number 10. Luke chapter number 19, verse number 10. There's Jesus, and this is, I believe, his heart when it comes to reaching people. And Luke, this is the story of Zacchaeus. Luke chapter 19, verse number 10, it says, for the Son of Man is come to seek and to save that which was lost. Why did Jesus come? To seek and to save that which is lost. Aren't you glad He sought you? Aren't you glad He reached out to you for salvation and He wants you to know Him? And so as I was thinking about that, to be like Christ, to truly be like Jesus, we need to do the same. We need to seek and try to seek and to save that which is lost, bringing Jesus to them. That's His command, by the way. And so what is our heart? If for our heart to be like Jesus, we need to see the lost, and we need to seek and to save for them to receive Christ, for them to hear the gospel as well. And so that's just to me as a motivator to say, Russell, there's lost people out there, and they need to be sought. They need to be sought, and the gospel needs to be shared, and that needs to be given. And by the way, God's going to take the gospel. Holy Spirit's going to move in their heart, and God's going to do the saving. We're just instrument to share the gospel. So telling others about Christ. And last of all, as we finish here, is keeping the filth out of our vessels. It's keeping the filth out of our vessels. Anything that would be ungodly or sinful, it's a step. The sanctification, whatever it might be in our life that God, and I'm not going to preach on certain things this morning, I almost said this evening because I'm so used to this evening, but God will point it to you. He'll say, this is what needs to change. This is what needs to change. And so 2 Timothy chapter number 2, verse number 21. 2 Timothy chapter number 2, verse number 21. If a man therefore purge himself from these, he shall be a vessel unto honor, sanctified, meet for the master's use, and prepared unto every good work. 2 Timothy 2, 21. So what is this verse showing us? Is that vessel made in the hand of our Creator. That's you. And he's made you into a vessel that could be useful to him. But if that vessel is dirty, it's not going to be able to accomplish what he wants. It's not going to be able to accomplish what he wants. And so when you go to pick out a coffee cup from the cabinet, if you know one of them is dirty, you're not going to pick that one. You're going to pick the clean one. You're going to pick the clean one. And so we see that God as well, he is going to use us greatly if our vessel is purged from these things, these wrong things. And so I want to look at just this thought here as we finish up. When it comes to God's will and keeping ourselves clean, is God loves you. God loves you in an incredible way. And like I said before, is anybody here perfect? Maybe some might, I don't know, think there, but the fact of the matter is the Bible shows us that we've all sinned against God. Nobody is perfect. And so when it comes to our life, you say, well, Brother Russell, we're supposed to keep ourselves clean. And so if we're not clean, does that mean God is condemning me? Does that mean he is not going to use me, that he doesn't like me? And I want to say the answer is no. God does love you. He's not condemning you. Sin condemns people. God doesn't condemn people. And so so it's one of the verses that we can look at, and then we're going to finish, is John chapter 8, verse number 11. And so give you a little bit of background here real quickly. John chapter 8, verse number 11. There was some hypocrites, I would just call them, some Pharisees and some religious people. And they had caught this lady in the very act of adultery. And they had brought her before Jesus to try to trick Jesus, is what they're going to try to do. Because in the Old Testament, it talked about how that someone who's caught in the very act, it says that they would be stoned, different things. And so they brought this lady to Jesus to try to trick him to see what he would say. And so they all stood around in a circle, and here's this lady, and they're accusing her. And it says, "And Jesus, what do you think? What should be done?" And Jesus did not say a single word. He just knelt down. He started to write in the sand, in the dirt. And we don't know what he wrote. Most people just assume or think that he's probably writing down the things that those other people had done, because he knows everything. He's God. And he's writing down those things in the dirt, and it says, and they started to leave. And as they all left, and there was only, I mean, that their conscience started to bother them. Oh, man, he knows what I've done. I don't want anybody to know what I've done. And they started to leave. And the only one was left was that lady. And she, of course, did she make some mistakes? Absolutely. Had she sinned? Yes. And she said, Jesus says, "Where are thine accusers?" And she said, "No, man, Lord. No man, no man, Lord." And he says these words, "Neither do I condemn thee." Isn't that good? "Neither do I condemn thee." But then he said something else. And by the way, he's not going to condemn us. It's our sin that condemns us. Jesus, it says he came that not to condemn the world, but that the world through him might be saved. That's his reason for coming. And he said to that lady, "Go," and what's the next word? "Sin no more." He say, "Oh, you just go, yeah, I forgive you and you're not condemned, but just go do whatever you want to." No, did he say that? No, he says, "Go and sin no more." I think that's to help us understand his heart. He wants to forgive us of our sins. He doesn't condemn us. He wants to forgive us. And if we come to him, yes, he will forgive us for our sins. But at the same time, he doesn't say, "Oh, I want you to stay in your sin. I want you to purge that vessel. I want you to be clean for the master's use." Because sin always has consequences. Always has consequences. And so if we have sin in our life, there will be consequences that's going to come from sin, because sin always brings consequences. But he says, "Go and sin no more." He says, "I want you to have a clean life. I want you to be, don't stay the same way. Become more like me. Become more, allow your life to be a useful vessel for me. Allow God to clean you and allow you to become what you need to be." So we all know what it is. Maybe there's something in your life. Inspect my life. Each one of us can say, "God, is there something in my life? I understand now that you don't condemn me. I understand now you want to forgive me. I understand now you want to use me. You have a plan for my life. And yes, I've got some things that need to change." And you say to me, "Lord, go and sin no more. I want to change these things. I want to change these things, and I want to move forward in my life." And so I want to say, when it comes to taking those steps, God wants you over there. Some people might take one step, and they come to a hard step in their life, and they say, "Wait a second, I don't want to take that next step. I don't want to do that." And that's when you say, "God, I love you more. God, I trust you by faith to take that next step." And that's when you're going to grow. You say, we see that Paul was an apostle of Jesus Christ by the will of God. By the will of God. And what did he do? He's taking those steps to follow Him. And so as we look at that thought here this morning, I know that when it comes to doing God's will, God wants you to know His will. Whatever it might be for your future. I know in my life, I can look back on some things in my life when I was like, God, what do you want me to do with my life? Where do you want me to go? Where do you want me to do? I just had to keep taking those steps. And He continued to direct me until it became clear. And so my youth pastor used to always tell us, Brother Billy Brewster, he'd always say that God wants you to know His will more than you want to know God's will. God wants you to know it. It's His will for you. He wants you to know it. He'll reveal it and show you in His timing. So take those steps to God's will. Take those steps. And you maybe know exactly where you need to be. But each one of us, everyone in this room has some steps to take. We can take those steps to be right in the middle of God's will in our life. So let's go ahead and pray and ask God to bless our service. Father, Lord, as we come before You right now, Lord, loving You. Lord, for somebody here, that first thing that You want, it's for them to be saved. And Lord, if they don't know You as their Savior, maybe they're trusting in being a good person instead of the shed blood of Jesus Christ. And they need to realize there's nothing that they can do. Our goodness is to You is like compared to your holiness is like filthy rags. So for somebody here today that does not know You, and maybe they're trusting in something else besides You, maybe they're trusting in their goodness or they're trusting in something else, that they would put aside those things that they're trusting in and realize it's only going to be through the shed blood of Yours on that cross, Lord. And when You died for us, You loved us. So Lord, I pray that they would come to salvation today, not wait, because we don't know when our last time is. We don't know, even today, as we've heard about different people going through different sickness, and even other families that have lost a loved one. Lord, I pray that each person here would get that settled without any doubt in their heart or whatsoever, that they would be saved. And then, Lord, I pray as well, as we continue to take those steps, that You would continue to make it clear. And Lord, that maybe the questions that people have could be answered, Lord, and they could understand that what exactly You want them to do. But Lord, I pray that they'll get into Your Word, and they'll get on their knees, and they'll spend time with You, and they'll enjoy Your presence, knowing that that is Your will. We love You, Lord. Thank You so much for what You've given us. In Jesus' precious name we pray. Amen.
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1: Unshackled of Pacific Garden Mission presents History's Greatest Sermons, where we share the personal history of godly men who brought forth the truth of the gospel in powerful sermons to a world long ago. 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Whatever the scene, hearing these great sermons from the past will be as fitting to today's Christians as the day they were first preached. And now, here are your hosts, Tim Lundeen and Kelly Robbins.
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2: 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One of them is... 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
3: Yes, you're shaking your phone at me.
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3: And so the good news is, and I am a radio girl, so I adore radio, but by going through the app, you can listen at any time when it's convenient for you. You can re-listen, you can back it up. Because like today, we're going to get into it in a minute. It's a little bit wordy. It's toothy.
2: Yes.
3: And I would be one where I'd want to hear it more than once, just because it's dense like that. Good dense. But
2: yes.
3: Yeah.
2: We thank you for your questions and feedback. And also, as a reminder to us, encourage you. If you've been enjoying History's Greatest Sermons, send us a message. Check us out online, all the social media contacts. Mm-hmm. One more thing about listening to previous episodes. Sometimes we're introduced to a part two of something.
3: Yeah.
2: And you're going to want to go back and listen to part one.
3: Yeah.
2: But that's not this case today. Today, we are going to hear a sermon from someone we've heard before, E.M. Bounds. His name is Edward McKendry Bounds. And last time we heard from him, we got a little bit more of a history of his background. I won't give you too much. He's a guy who, at the age of 14, he was basically orphaned, and he headed off to California to do the gold rush thing. And it didn't pan out. Right, okay.
3: Yeah.
2: So that was then. His main emphasis in a lot of his writings and his sermons has been prayer.
3: Mm-hmm.
2: Now we'll get to that.
3: Mm-hmm.
2: Okay, so remember that. Hold that in mind. Today's sermon is going to be about unction. Do you know what unction means?
3: There is a toothy word.
2: Yes.
3: So let's come back to the word unction in just a second.
2: Okay.
3: Here is a word about words, because there's words like benison, promulgated, convecticle, cordial,
2: right.
3: Being cordial,
2: right.
3: Aver, vitalized truth or famine, and many others like that.
2: Yes.
3: And so unction goes in with that. I think there was an understanding at the time what most of these were, because people talked in a different way at the time this sermon was given out. So there's a beneficence about unction.
2: Yes, you could argue they talked in a better way, but that's just me. I'm a
3: it
2: word
3: was
2: guy.
3: Deep and rich and full, and so you have to listen slow.
2: Here is a quick online, I'm cheating by using my phone, definition of unction. Okay, this is what it says, noun. The act of anointing as part of a religious, ceremonial, or healing ritual, an ointment or oil So the actual thing with which one is anointed, or something that serves to soothe, a balm.
3: So here's the quote. I'm going to give it to you, and you'll hear it again.
2: Yes.
3: But this way you get to hear it twice.
2: Yes.
3: One bright benison, which private prayer brings down upon the ministry, is an indescribable and inimitable something, an unction from the Holy One.
2: Wow. Today's message is called Unction, and it's excerpted from a book, Power Through Prayer, by E.M. Bounds. Let's take a listen and hear what he has to say.
4: Unction, a necessity. One bright benison which private prayer brings down upon the ministry is an indescribable and inimitable something, an unction from the Holy One. If the anointing which we bear come not from the Lord of hosts, we are deceivers, since only in prayer can we obtain it. Let us continue instant, constant, fervent in supplication. Let your fleece lie on the thrashing floor of supplication till it is wet with the dew of heaven. A quote from Charles Hayden Spurgeon. Alexander Knox, a Christian philosopher of the days of Wesley, not an adherent but a strong personal friend of Wesley, and with much spiritual sympathy with the Wesleyan movement, writes, "It is strange and lamentable, but I verily believe the fact to be that except among Methodists and Methodistical clergymen, there is not much interesting preaching in England. The clergy, too generally, have absolutely lost the art. There is, I conceive, in the great laws of the moral world, a kind of secret understanding, like the affinities in chemistry, between rightly promulgated religious truth and the deepest feelings of the human mind. Where the one is duly exhibited, the other will respond. Did not our hearts burn within us? But to this devout feeling is indispensable in the speaker. Now, I am obliged to state from my own observation that this unction, as the French not unfitly term it, is beyond all comparison more likely to be found in England in a Methodist conventicle than in a parish church. This, and this alone, seems really to be that which fills the Methodist houses and thins the churches. I am, I verily think, no enthusiast. I am a most sincere and cordial churchman, a humble disciple of the school of Hale and Boyle, of Burnett and Leighton. Now, I must aver that when I was in this country 2 years ago, I did not hear a single preacher who taught me like my own great masters, but such as are deemed Methodistical. And I now despair of getting an atom of heart instruction from any other quarter. The Methodist preachers, however I may not always approve of all their expressions, do most assuredly diffuse this true religion and undefiled. I felt real pleasure last Sunday. I can bear witness that the preacher did at once speak the words of truth and soberness. There was no eloquence. The honest man never dreamed of such a thing, but there was far better, a cordial communication of vitalized truth. I say vitalized because what he declared to others, it was impossible not to feel he lived on himself. This unction is the art of preaching. The preacher who never had this unction never had the art of preaching. The preacher who lost this unction has lost the art of preaching. Whatever other arts he may have and retain, the art of sermon making, the art of eloquence, the art of great clear thinking, the art of pleasing an audience, he has lost the divine art of preaching. This unction makes God's truth powerful and interesting, draws and attracts, edifies, convicts, saves. This unction vitalizes God's revealed truth, makes it living and life-giving. Even God's truth spoken without this unction is light, dead, and deadening. Though abounding in truth, though weighty with thought, though sparkling with rhetoric, though powerful by earnestness, without this divine unction, it issues in death and not in life. Mr. Spurgeon says, "I wonder how long we might beat our brains before we could plainly put into word what is meant by preaching with unction. Yet he who preaches knows its presence, and he who hears soon detects its absence. Samaria, in famine, typifies a discourse without it. Jerusalem, with her feast of fat things full of marrow, may represent a sermon enriched with it. Everyone knows what the freshness of the morning is when orient pearls abound on every blade of grass. But who can describe it, much less produce it of itself? Such is the mystery of spiritual anointing. We know, but we cannot tell to others what it is. It is as easy as it is foolish to counterfeit it. Unction is a thing which you cannot manufacture, and its counterfeits are worse than worthless. Yet it is in itself priceless, and beyond measure needful if you would edify believers and bring sinners to Christ. Speak for eternity. Above all things, cultivate your own spirit. A word spoken by you when your conscience is clear and your heart full of God's Spirit is worth 10,000 words spoken in unbelief and sin. Remember that God, and not man, must have the glory. If the veil of the world's machinery were lifted off, how much we would find is done in answer to the prayers of God's children. Robert Murray McShane. Unction is that indefinable, indescribable something which an old renowned Scotch preacher describes thus. There is sometimes somewhat in preaching that cannot be ascribed either to matter or expression, and cannot be described what it is, or from whence it cometh. But with a sweet violence it pierceth into the heart and affections, and comes immediately from the Word. But if there be any way to obtain such a thing, it is by the heavenly disposition of the speaker. We call it unction. It is this unction which makes the Word of God quick and powerful, and sharper than any two-edged sword, piercing even to the dividing asunder of soul and spirit, and of the joints and marrow, and a discerner of the thoughts and intents of the heart. It is this unction which gives the words of the preacher such point, sharpness, and power, and which creates such friction and stir in many a dead congregation. The same truths have been told in the strictness of the letter, smooth as human oil could make them, but no signs of life. Not a pulse throb, all as peaceful as the grave, and as dead. The same preacher in the meanwhile receives a baptism of this unction. The divine inflatus is on him. The letter of the word has been embellished and fired by this mysterious power, and the throbbings of life begin. Life which receives, or life which resists. The unction pervades and convicts the conscience and breaks the heart. This divine unction is the feature which separates and distinguishes true gospel preaching from all other methods of presenting the truth, and which creates a wide spiritual chasm between the preacher who has it and the one who has it not. It backs and impregns revealed truth with all the energy of God. Unction is simply putting God in his own word and on his own preachers. By mighty and great prayerfulness, and by continual prayerfulness, it is all potential and personal to the preacher. It inspires and clarifies his intellect, gives insight and grasp and projecting power. It gives to the preacher heart power, which is greater than head power, and tenderness, purity, force flow from the heart by it. Enlargement, freedom, fullness of thought, directness and simplicity of utterance are the fruits of this unction. Often, earnestness is mistaken for this unction. He who has the divine unction will be earnest in the very spiritual nature of things, but there may be a vast deal of earnestness without the least mixture of unction. Earnestness and unction look alike from some points of view. Earnestness may be readily and without detection substituted or mistaken for unction. It requires a spiritual eye and a spiritual taste to discriminate. Earnestness may be sincere, serious, ardent, and persevering. It goes at a thing with goodwill, pursues it with perseverance, and urges it with ardor, puts force in it. But all these forces do not rise higher than the mere human. The man is in it. The whole man, with all that he has of will and heart, of brain and genius, of planning and working and talking, he has set himself to some purpose which has mastered him, and he pursues to master it. There may be none of God in it. There may be little of God in it, because there is so much of the man in it. He may present pleas in advocacy of his earnest purpose, which please or touch and move or overwhelm with conviction of their importance. And in all this earnestness may move along earthly ways, being propelled by human forces only. its altar made by earthly hands, and its fire kindled by earthly flames. It is said of a rather famous preacher of gifts, whose construction of Scripture was to his fancy or purpose, that he grew very eloquent over his own exegesis. So men grow exceeding earnest over their own plans or movements. Earnestness may be selfishness simulated. What of unction? It is the indefinable in preaching which makes it preaching. It is that which distinguishes and separates preaching from all mere human addresses. It is the divine in preaching. It makes the preaching sharp to those who need sharpness. It distills as the dew to those who need to be refreshed. It is well described as a two-edged sword of heavenly temper keen, and double were the wounds it made wherever it glanced between. 'Twas death to sin, 'twas life to all who mourned for sin. It kindled in its silent strife, made war and peace within. This unction comes to the preacher not in the study, but in the closet. It is heaven's distillation in answer to prayer. It is the sweetest exhalation of the Holy Spirit. It impregnates, suffuses, softens, percolates, cuts, and soothes. It carries the word like dynamite, like salt, like sugar, makes the word a soother, an arranger, a revealer, a searcher, makes the hearer a culprit or a saint, makes him weep like a child and live like a giant, opens his heart and his purse as gently, yet as strongly as the spring opens the leaves. This unction is not the gift of genius. It is not found in the halls of learning. No eloquence can woo it. No industry can win it. No prelatical hands can confer it. It is the gift of God, the signet set to his own messengers. It is heaven's knighthood given to the chosen true and brave ones who have sought this anointed honor through many an hour of tearful, wrestling prayer. Earnestness is good and impressive. Genius is gifted and great. Thought kindles and inspires, but it takes a diviner endowment, a more powerful energy than earnestness or genius or thought to break the chains of sin, to win estranged and depraved hearts to God, to repair the breaches and restore the church to her old ways of purity and power. Nothing but this holy unction can do this. All the minister's efforts will be vanity, or worse than vanity if he have not unction. Unction must come down from heaven and spread a savor and feeling and relish over his ministry, and among the other means of qualifying himself for his office. The Bible must hold the first place, and the last also must be given to the Word of God in prayer. A quote by Richard Cecil. In the Christian system, unction is the anointing of the Holy Ghost, separating unto God's work and qualifying for it. This unction is the one divine enablement by which the preacher accomplishes the peculiar and saving ends of preaching. Without this unction, there are no true spiritual results accomplished. The results and forces in preaching do not rise above the results of unsanctified speech. Without unction, the former is as potent as the pulpit. This divine unction on the preacher generates through the Word of God the spiritual results that flow from the gospel. And without this unction, these results are not secured. Many pleasant impressions may be made, but these all fall far below the ends of gospel preaching. This unction may be simulated. There are many things that look like it. There are many results that resemble its effects, but they are foreign to its results and to its nature. The fervor or softness excited by a pathetic or emotional sermon may look like the movements of the divine unction, but they have no pungent, perpetrating, heart-breaking force. No heart-healing balm is there in these surface, sympathetic, emotional movements. They are not radical, neither sin-searching nor sin-curing. This divine unction is the one distinguishing feature that separates true gospel preaching from all other methods of presenting truth. It backs and interpenetrates the revealed truth with all the force of God. It illumines the word and broadens and enriches the intellect and empowers it to grasp and apprehend the word. It qualifies the preacher's heart and brings it to that condition of tenderness, of purity, of force and light that are necessary to secure the highest results. This unction gives to the preacher liberty, an enlargement of thought and soul, a freedom, fullness, and directness of utterance that can be secured by no other process. Without this unction on the preacher, the gospel has no more power to propagate itself than any other system of truth. This is the seal of its divinity. Unction in the preacher puts God in the gospel. Without the unction, God is absent, and the gospel is left to the low and unsatisfactory forces that the ingenuity, interest, or talents of men can devise to enforce and project its doctrines. It is in this element that the pulpit oftener fails than in any other element. Just at this all-important point, it lapses. Learning it may have brilliancy, and eloquence may delight and charm. Sensation or less offensive methods may bring the populace in crowds. Mental power may impress and enforce truth with all its resources. But without this unction, each and all these will be as the fretful assault of the waters on a Gibraltar. Spray and foam may cover and spangle, but the rocks are there still, unimpressed and unimpressible. The human heart can no more be swept off its hardness and sin by these human forces than these rocks can be swept away by the ocean's ceaseless flow. This unction is the consecration force, and its presence the continuous test of that consecration. It is this divine anointing on the preacher that secures his consecration to God and his work. Other forces and motives may call him to the work, but this only is consecration. A separation to God's work by the power of the Holy Spirit is the only consecration recognized by God as legitimate. The unction, the divine unction, this heavenly anointing is what the pulpit needs and must have. This divine and heavenly oil put on it by the imposition of God's hand must soften and lubricate the whole man, heart, head, spirit, until it separates him with a mighty separation from all earthly, secular, worldly, selfish motives and aims, separating him to everything that is pure and godlike. It is the presence of this unction on the preacher that creates the stir and friction in many a congregation. The same truths have been told in the strictness of the letter, but no ruffle has been seen, no pain or pulsation felt. All is quiet as a graveyard. Another preacher comes, and this mysterious influence is on him. The letter of the word has been fired by the Spirit. The throes of a mighty movement are felt. It is the unction that pervades and stirs the conscience and breaks the heart. Unctionless preaching makes everything hard, dry, acrid, dead. This unction is not a memory or an era of the past only. It is a present, realized, conscious fact. It belongs to the experience of the man as well as to his preaching. It is that which transforms him into the image of his divine master, as well as that by which he declares the truths of Christ with power. It is so much the power in the ministry as to make all else seem feeble and vain without it, and by its presence to atone for the absence of all other and feebler forces. This unction is not an inalienable gift. It is a conditional gift, and its presence is perpetuated and increased by the same process by which it was at first secured, by unceasing prayer to God, by impassioned desires after God, by estimating it, by seeking it with tireless ardor, by deeming all else loss and failure without it. How and whence comes this unction? Direct from God in answer to prayer. Praying hearts only are the hearts filled with this holy oil. Praying lips only are anointed with this divine unction. Prayer, much prayer, is the price of preaching unction. Prayer, much prayer, is the one sole condition of keeping this unction. Without unceasing prayer, the unction never comes to the preacher. Without perseverance in prayer, the unction, like the manna overkept, breeds worms.
2: That was E.M. Bounds, portrayed by Mark Forrest.
3: All right.
2: During the sermon, he gave a few definitions or descriptions of this unction, and he ultimately explains how it comes from God and his word, right?
3: Yes.
2: He explains a number of things, but he does say that. Mm-hmm. And one thing that caught me was it's not earnestness.
3: Exactly.
2: That one quote that stuck out was, earnestness is all man. Mm-hmm. There's very little of God in it.
3: Horizontal.
2: What did you think of that?
3: I believe it's easy to confuse them because you might want unction in your earnestness. And whether you have it or not, we start to feel like the earnestness should win the day. So I'll run with that.
2: Mm.
3: But the wrestling with prayer aspect, when you know that something is of the Lord, you know it in your knower.
2: Mm-hmm.
3: And there's something more to the outflow of that. The different ears to hear, eyes to see, heart to speak.
2: Yeah.
3: And he mentions that it connects the conscience and breaks the heart. There's a broken heart on our part.
2: Oh, yeah.
3: That earnestness cannot compete with.
2: Right, right. I was thinking along those lines, I was thinking, sometimes we hear of these great theological terms. One way to know or to better recognize the true is, what is the counterfeit?
3: Yes.
2: What is the enemy's way of saying, like, oh, look over here, this is shiny and pretty, you know, like this will attract your attention.
3: This will do it.
2: And when he started to talk about this earnestness or this this skill,
3: mm-hmm.
2: and I don't want to say that he was entirely against that skill. I mean, if you can improve your skill as a presenter and an orator, you should.
3: Right.
2: But we're so caught up in that.
3: Right.
2: That you could be completely missing the Holy Spirit.
3: Tim, it's exactly like living our Christian faith walk.
2: Mm-hmm.
3: That if we get to the place where I got to know what I got to do, and if I check the boxes, I'm good.
2: Right.
3: This is that.
2: Right.
3: And you're not. It isn't. It is completely relational and filled with rather than do according to.
2: Halfway in, he says, unction is the indefinable thing in preaching that makes it preaching. It's
3: yes.
2: kind of like you said that can't quite put my finger on it thing where you're like, that was definitely a word from the Lord and not just a pleasant speech.
3: Yes.
2: And I can't, what was the word he used when he was saying, you know, it's just a presentation or something.
3: Well, there's a conditional response. And when something has been filled with the Lord, you can look across the congregation and see the Lord at work everywhere.
2: Yeah.
3: But what that would mean to me would be different than what it would mean to you because
2: oh, sure.
3: it's the Holy Spirit.
2: Yes.
3: Otherwise, everybody will nod and smile and agree that this was good here, here, and here, again with the checkboxes.
2: Yeah, like we were, if it was mere entertainment, we were all equally entertained.
3: Correct.
2: But if the Holy Spirit flowing through the words and actual preaching happening, we
3: yes.
2: are all moved,
3: yes.
2: but moved on different levels.
3: And yeah. the broken heart is the measure.
2: He says, I like when he said, unctionless preaching makes everything hard, dry, acrid, dead. Man, just a great,
3: desiccated.
2: It's very punchy. Yeah, but that, I mean, it's true. So here is the part of his final call and part of ours. How and from where comes this unction? And what was his answer? Do you remember?
3: Has to be prayer.
2: It has to be prayer.
3: And not just a little, not just pray about it, pray for it, pray with it, pray on your knees. It is a wrestling.
2: Remember,
3: and until you've done that, it's no.
2: Remember what I said earlier in the intro that a lot of his books and a lot of his sermons had to do with prayer, which is surprising because when I first heard this sermon, I wasn't even thinking that because he gets to the tail end and he's like, so where does this unction come from?
3: Yeah.
2: Prayer. And I'm hitting my head thinking, of course.
3: Oh, there it is.
2: Of course, that's where he would go. That's always his answer, but it usually is the
3: correct
2: answer.
3: Back it up and listen to the end of this again.
2: That's right.
3: Yeah.
2: Now, what do you do? Here's a quick question before we close. What do you do if you think your pastor doesn't preach with unction?
3: Off the top of my head, you start by praying for him.
2: Yeah.
3: Because that is a parenting tool as well.
2: Hmm.
3: There's a place where you come to that you realize you've had your say. And the next step is close your mouth and keep it all in prayer.
2: Yeah.
3: And so much more happens then. Pray for your pastor. Pray for your ministers.
2: Yeah. Keep doing that. Going to God in prayer with these requests in all things and at all times, right?
3: That's it.
2: And it would be amazing if every preacher could preach with unction, and that is the way that it should be. We all want our preachers to be preaching with unction. And if they're not, you can't just throw this sermon in their face and
3: no.
2: say, how come you're not doing this? The no. most you can do is pray for them.
3: Right. And the most is a lot.
2: Yeah.
3: We have power.
2: Thank you again for listening to History's Greatest Sermons.
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